0: back. Glad to have you. I really appreciate the former ambassador coming on. We do hope to have her on again. Lots of great knowledge about NATO, about Europe, about the Nordic countries, Denmark and Greenland, that whole thing. How's that going to work out? If you look at a map, if you look at a globe, or just ask, you know, ChatGPT or somebody to show you, you know, where Greenland is, you can see the access that China would have. You see the access that Russia would have. You see the access that we would have. And why it's so important that we're the ones that have at least strategic control of that area. Because the Chinese subs and other, you know, machinery have been sniffing around there for a long time. So go and check it out and see exactly what the president was talking about. Now, we have not heard about Greenland for a while, but I think it's still in play. So we'll see. Let me tell you about the UFO stuff. This out today from News Nation. Pentagon releases new batch of UFO files. Steph Whiteside wrote this, for goodness sakes. From today, the Pentagon has released more UFO files following an initial drop that included never-before-seen documents related to incidents already public. The second drop includes over 40 videos requested by lawmakers, along with a few files and some audio from NASA missions. The files are being released on a rolling basis at war.gov/UFO, following President Donald Trump's promise to declassify certain government files, including those related to UAPs. That's UFOs. The first batch of files included photos and reports dating back decades, along with archival photos, military video, and documents related to NASA's Apollo 12, Apollo 17, and Gemini 7 missions, during which astronauts reported strange sightings. The files include written statements about an unidentified object incident report by the Department of Energy, a first-hand witness account from a U.S. intelligence official, and a CIA information report about a sighting in the Soviet Union in 1973. Another file contains 116 pages of documentation from the Armed Forces Special Weapons Program and the U.S. Air Force relating to a series of sightings and investigations in Sandia, New Mexico, from 1948 to 1950. The AFSWP, he said, is the direct post-war World War II successor to the Manhattan Project. And there's a lot of stuff out there. We've talked about this a lot. I mean, not where we've gotten in depth and did conspiracies and stuff like that. We've talked about it a lot on this show. I feel, my personal opinion, my entire life has been that it would be unbelievably arrogant for us to think we're the only thing. It just would. It seems to me that that would just be really arrogant, that there's no other life at all anywhere else in the vastness of space. And at the end of the day, we're finding out more and more that that's exactly right. Whether it's an organism that's found on some other planet or some other area and that it's alive somehow, or it's actual moving vehicles from something that would be a very distant, you know, civilization. To imagine that we're it just sounds so dumb to me, because how do we end up, you know, being this advanced? How did we end up being here? I think that God has a sense of humor. And I don't think that it's anti-God and only pro-science to say that there's other civilization, other life forms. We have no idea the vastness of what the Creator could have created. So I hope that they keep on releasing this stuff. I hope that we keep on getting the information that we want. And I'm sure that we can handle it as Americans. That is Sam. That is Polo. I am Joe. Have a great weekend. Talk soon. Thanks for listening.
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7: The city of St. Petersburg is taking a step toward breaking away from Duke Energy and forming its own utility. In a 4-3 vote, city council voted to spend nearly $600,000 for a feasibility study to look into it. This man was one of a number of people speaking in favor of the idea.
8: We're looking at you all to make the right decisions. When it comes to making decisions that show you individually care about the people of St. Pete, this feasibility study, to me, it's like a layup. Super simple.
7: Others, though, say allocating public funds would divert limited resources from other city priorities. The franchise agreement between the city and the company is due to expire in August. A man in Collier County has been arrested for kidnapping after taking a female companion on what investigators call a road trip from hell. What began as a planned trip to New York spiraled quickly into a nightmare as 41-year-old Floyd Stuck allegedly subjected the victim to repeated abuse as they drove across multiple state lines. Lee County Sheriff Carmine Marcino spoke before the press.
9: Stuck took the victim's wallet and phone and started driving north, stating that he would kill her, dump her body, or retaliate against her family if she tried to escape.
7: The trip ended in California, where Stuck is accused of restraining the victim with zip ties and duct tape. The victim eventually escaped and returned back to Florida. Stuck was then captured by police earlier this week when he was spotted attempting to place a tracking device on the victim's vehicle. A popular energy drink company based in South Florida is being investigated by the Texas Attorney General. Celsius Holdings, headquartered in Boca Raton, is accused of marketing one of its products named Alani Nu to teens. Ken Paxton posted on X that he launched the investigation to protect Texas children from dangerous levels of caffeine. For lovers of romance novels, the Oviedo Mall in Seminole County is hosting the free Summer Lovin' Book Festival tomorrow from 11 to 5. Organizers say it's the summer event for romance readers and writers alike. You can find out more at myovedomall.com. With Florida's News, I'm Denise Ryan.
10: President Trump says he's with the American farmer 1,000%.
11: You all built this country. Not the complainers, not the wise guys.
10: Speaking at a farming roundtable today in Chippewa Falls, Wisconsin, Trump said he's been fighting hard to create an equal playing field when it comes to agricultural trade with other countries. Russian President Vladimir Putin is shutting down a potential in-person meeting with Ukrainian President Volodymyr Zelensky. According to the BBC, Russia's leader reportedly said, "I don't see any point for now in holding direct talks to end the ongoing conflict." His comments came a day after Zelensky wrote a letter to Putin requesting a face-to-face meeting on neutral ground for negotiations. Governor Greg Abbott is issuing a statewide disaster proclamation after the flesh-eating screwworm was found in South Texas. Flanked by state and federal officials today, Abbott announced new measures underway to combat the New World screwworm, which hasn't been seen in the United States since 1966. I'm Rob Martier.
6: Have you heard the news?
12: U.S. payrolls rising by 172,000, exceeding expectations.
6: Trump says he'll meet with Iran's supreme leader.
11: I'd be honored to meet him. If we make a deal, it's possible that I would meet him.
13: Picture this. You're on a date, and the conversation's flowing, the food's amazing, and then bad breath happens. Suddenly, you're leaning back instead of leaning in. Confidence gone. Or maybe it's a big meeting. 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

0: tomorrow is June 6th, and on June 6th, 1944, our grandfathers landed at Pointe du Hoc in France to liberate the world. As Ronald Reagan would say, they were there to liberate, not to conquer. It's what makes us a special people, a special civilization throughout history. On the morning of June 6, 1944, CBS Radio broke into its regular programming. The invasion had begun. Nobody knew how it was going. We didn't have real life, real time TV, the internet, and all that sort of stuff. Nobody knew if this massive operation was going to work. The odds were against it. The men were on the beaches and the paratroopers were behind enemy lines, and the outcome, the actual outcome, was genuinely unknown. The reporter on the other end of that broadcast was doing what reporters used to do, telling people what was happening in real time, without a bias, without a prejudice, without a hatred of the president or a desire to smear the other party, with whatever information was available, with the full understanding that the information was incomplete and the situation was fluid and the stakes were everything. No spin, no panel of analysts, no, we got to let you go because we got another thing booked here. There was a man with a microphone trying to convey to the people listening at home that something enormous was underway, and taking his role as a journalist, which meant something at that time, seriously. I want you to hear what the news sounded like that morning, June 6, 1944. What the voices sounded like. What it felt like to be listening on that day, as your grandparents almost certainly would have been, when nobody yet knew how this day would end.
1: CBS World News, Bob Trout speaking. And again, we bring you the available reports, all of them from German sources, on what the Berlin radio calls the invasion. There is still no Allied confirmation from any source. The correspondents who rushed to the War Department in Washington soon after the first German broadcast was heard were told that our War Department had no information on the German reports. There's been no announcement of any sort from Allied headquarters in London. The first news of the German announcement reached this country at 12:37 a.m. Eastern Wartime. The Associated Press recorded this broadcast and immediately pointed out that it could be one which Allied leaders have warned us to expect from the Germans. Shortly after 1 a.m. Eastern Wartime, the Berlin radio opened its news program with a so-called invasion announcement. Columbia's shortwave listening station here in New York heard the Berlin radio say, and I quote, "Here is a special bulletin. Early this morning, the long-awaited British and American invasion began when paratroops landed in the area of the Somme estuary. The harbor of Le Havre is being fiercely bombarded at the present moment. Naval forces of the German Navy are off the coast fighting with enemy landing vessels. We just brought you a special bulletin." End of the quotation. That is the invasion announcement as heard from the Berlin radio by Columbia's shortwave listening station. Now here's what Transocean, one of the German news agencies, says, and I quote, "Early Tuesday morning, landing craft and light warships were observed in the area between the mouth of the Somme and the eastern coast of Normandy. At the same time, paratroops were dropped from numerous aircraft on the northern tip of the Normandy Peninsula. It is believed that these paratroops have been given the task of capturing airfields in order to facilitate the landing of further troops. The harbor of Le Havre is at the moment being bombarded." And, continues the broadcast, "German naval forces have engaged enemy landing craft off the coast." The Transocean broadcast, still unconfirmed, concludes this way: "The long-expected Anglo-American invasion appears to have begun." This is the full text of the German Transocean broadcast as recorded by the Associated Press.
0: Isn't it amazing to hear the news delivered in a manner that you don't get the sense they're trying to sway you, convince you, persuade you, change your opinion? We're losing that generation. We've almost lost them all. And the men who were on those beaches, the ones who went into the water at Omaha, scaled the cliffs at Pointe du Hoc, jumped into Normandy in the dark the night before, those who are still alive, you think about this, 80 years later, 82 years later, they're all 100 or more. And the only ones alive are the youngest of them. And every year there are fewer. What a veteran remembers is different than what a historian writes, because a veteran had the emotion involved, the fear, the anxiety. The historian gives you the shape of the thing, the troop movements, the casualties, the strategic significance, this sort of sterile review. The veteran gives you what it felt like to be 20 years old. Remember when you were 20 years old? I do. Standing in front of a landing craft, hearing the ramp about to drop, knowing what was on the other side of the water. This man here, this audio, we have so many of these we could have played, and I guess in future years we will, but he landed on Utah Beach, and he remembers it the way you remember something that changed everything, not as a historical event, but as a morning, a specific, cold, terrifying morning. And he has carried this with him his entire life. And all these years later, with a much weaker voice and a much older body, he tells this story. And my goodness alive, it is just, gives me chills. It absolutely gives me chills.
2: The 101st and 82nd Airborne Division, they dropped before daylight, and that was a disaster. I went in at 7 a.m. The bodies were drowned and been killed while they were still in the water. We went in way, way too early because they had not taken as much of the beach as they thought they would. So when we got there, we actually became infantry. We were not maintenance. We was infantry.
3: With the battle still raging when he reached the shore, Harold was forced to abandon his equipment and join in the fight.
2: The Germans had just about every inch of that beach covered with machine gun fire. You could see it, the bullets hitting all around you in the sand. Sand is popping up all around you. There was very few of us that made it through without getting hit. No further from me to you. You just see him just blood and guts everywhere, hit with a machine gun, 50 caliber machine gun. And you'd be splattered with his blood. Not no way to really clean it up from you. And you're wondering, trying to find out where that fire came from, and maybe you could return some fire, but they were firing from so many different directions, you never knew which one actually hit you, buddy. He just was praying he wasn't the next one that they hit. Hear him hollering, begging for help from the guys that was wounded, and some that was wounded trying to get up under the sand dune that was there, that was the best protection that was there at that time. But it's hard to describe your feelings when you see something.
4: They remain scared to death of you, and they remain scared to death of Trump.
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7: The city of St. Petersburg is taking a step toward breaking away from Duke Energy and forming its own utility. In a 4-3 vote, city council voted to spend nearly $600,000 for a feasibility study to look into it. This man was one of a number of people speaking in favor of the idea.
8: We're looking at you all to make the right decisions. When it comes to making decisions that show you individually care about the people of St. Pete, this feasibility study, to me, it's like a layup. Super simple.
7: Others, though, say allocating public funds would divert limited resources from other city priorities. The franchise agreement between the city and the company is due to expire in August. A man in Collier County has been arrested for kidnapping after taking a female companion on what investigators call a road trip from hell. What began as a planned trip to New York spiraled quickly into a nightmare as 41-year-old Floyd Stuck allegedly subjected the victim to repeated abuse as they drove across multiple state lines. Lee County Sheriff Carmine Marcino spoke before the press.
9: Stuck took the victim's wallet and phone and started driving north, stating that he would kill her, dump her body, or retaliate against her family if she tried to escape.
7: The trip ended in California, where Stuck is accused of restraining the victim with zip ties and duct tape. The victim eventually escaped and returned back to Florida. Stuck was then captured by police earlier this week when he was spotted attempting to place a tracking device on the victim's vehicle. A popular energy drink company based in South Florida is being investigated by the Texas Attorney General. Celsius Holdings, headquartered in Boca Raton, is accused of marketing one of its products named Alani Nu to teens. Ken Paxton posted on X that he launched the investigation to protect Texas children from dangerous levels of caffeine. For lovers of romance novels, the Oviedo Mall in Seminole County is hosting the free Summer Lovin' Book Festival tomorrow from 11 to 5. Organizers say it's the summer event for romance readers and writers alike. You can find out more at myovedomall.com. With Florida's News, I'm Denise Ryan.
10: Senate Republicans have passed a $70 billion bill to fund ICE through the rest of President Trump's term. The Senate voted through the night on multiple amendments to the bill in an 18-hour-long vote-a-rama. The new bill includes about $38 billion for ICE, about $22 billion for the Border Patrol, and about $5 billion for the Department of Homeland Security. The vote counting in California will continue for days, maybe even weeks. Last night, the Secretary of State reported well over 3 million ballots remain to be counted from Tuesday's primary. One of the leading AI companies says it might be good to have a way to slow the technology in case things start to get out of hand. San Francisco-based Anthropic writes in a long blog post that we're fast approaching the point where AI systems might be able to start using AI to build and rebuild themselves with no input from humans. And while that might be great for advances in science and healthcare, there's a risk that humans could lose control of the technology. I'm Rob Martier.
6: Have you heard the news?
11: U.S. payrolls rising by 172,000, exceeding expectations.
6: Trump says he'll meet with Iran's supreme leader.
12: I'd be honored to meet him. If we make a deal, it's possible that I would meet him.
13: Picture this. You're on a date, and the conversation's flowing, the food's amazing, and then bad breath happens. Suddenly, you're leaning back instead of leaning in. Confidence gone. Or maybe it's a big meeting. You've got the pitch nailed, the deal perfect, but coffee breath is doing all the talking. 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
19: It's Charlie from Blackberry Smoke. 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
16: 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Ice down that igloo cooler.
0: Earlier this week, I guess it was yesterday or Wednesday, I've been looking at this story. I'm a baseball nut, and I'm a sports nut. Not any more like I used to be, but as a kid I was. But it was 52 years ago today. It was yesterday. I was only 3 years old, so I don't remember it from then, but I've studied it. And the beauty is YouTube. You can go see this for yourself, and you might like to when the show is over. A night of drunken, utter chaos at Cleveland Municipal Stadium. The Cleveland Indians hosted the Texas Rangers, and they had a promotion. They were desperate to get people into the stadium. So they did what has come to be infamously known as the 10-cent beer night promotion. If you're wondering, that's equivalent to 68 cents today. That's cheap for a draft beer anyway, but especially a stadium draft beer. What is it today? I bet it's 10 bucks a beer now. It's crazy. So they do a 10-cent beer night. Over 60,000 beers were consumed by the 25,134 fans in attendance. It would end up with fans storming the field to fight players who armed themselves with bats to defend themselves. Now, the truth of the matter, you're probably saying, well, 60,000 beers for 25,000 fans, is that not that much? That's 2.5 beers per fan. Well, consider this. Some fans don't drink at all. And number two, the demand was probably 100,000. There was a delay of getting the beers out fast enough. It wasn't that the demand wasn't there for more beers that cheap, 10 cents. Somebody came with a buck and thought, I'm going to get 10 beers. No, you're not, because they're only going to give you two at a time, and you're going to wait in line an hour and a half to get there. You're not going to be watching the game anyway, right? It's a great story, and it's Friday, so we thought we would share the story with you. This is ESPN featuring the story.
18: On May 29th, 1974, the Indians lost a road game to the Texas Rangers. That game included a bench-clearing brawl and Arlington fans throwing beer and food at our Indians. Now, after the game, Rangers manager Billy Martin said he didn't worry about retribution in Cleveland because, quote, they don't have enough fans there to worry about. 6 days later, June 4th, 1974, there'd be a magical convergence of forces that would draw fans who wanted to stick it to Martin and the Rangers. 10-cent beer night.
21: For $1, you could get a ticket in the bleachers for 50 cents and five beers. It was cheaper than the bar.
22: Since you're able to drink at 18, that brought a whole different and a younger crowd to the stadium.
23: Half the fans that were going to be there were there for the beer, not the game.
18: Now, I was only 16 and I couldn't drink, so why go to the game? But we had over 25,000 fans willing to spend pocketfuls of dimes before the first pitch was even thrown. 12 ounces of cheap beer was about to start 9 innings of trouble.
24: That was the woman who flashed the crowd with her shirt up, and then the guys who ran across the field, father and son team, and they dropped their drawers and mooned the crowd.
23: A woman had come out to try to kiss Nestor Shylock, the umpire. I remember one guy jumping out of the third base stands with his clothes in his hands.
25: I'll never forget, he tried to get over the fence, and he had on two black socks, and when he came down, the cop had one sock in his hand, and the other sock was on the guy's foot.
18: By the third inning, the bleachers were loaded, literally. And trouble was a-brewing at the beer trucks that were brought in for the occasion.
21: They were just clearly understaffed. They had two girls working that. One was collecting the money, and one was trying to pour the beers, and it just wasn't working. The tensions were rising, and they picked up one of the tables and just threw it right over the truck. And her and the other girl just walked away and left the truck there.
26: We just started filling up our own containers, and some people flip the handle of the tap and just let it flow right into their mouths.
25: By the fifth or sixth inning, there were you know, 15 or 20 people jumping out of right field stands and 20 or 30 people jumping out of left field stands and running back and forth in between innings.
1: The first half of the game, frankly, we're having a great time laughing at all those innings, but suddenly it started to get serious. They started throwing cherry bombs into the Rangers' dugout.
2: This has been a night of blatant stupidity.
25: I must have had probably 15 or 20 pounds of hot dogs thrown at me playing first base. The one memorable thing I had thrown at me was an empty gallon jug of Thunderbird wine. I thought, this is not all fun and games now. It's kind of gotten a little past a serious stage.
3: These kids were so drunk, the game really was not important.
4: Well, the fans might not have cared, but the team still did. The Indians had come from a 5-1 deficit to tie things up in the bottom of the ninth. But the beer fog had grown too thick. It was a powder keg full of designated drunks about to blow. One inebriated Indian fan lit the match when he came at Rangers outfielder Jeff Burrows from the bleachers.
26: I just wanted to get his hat. So I ran up behind Jeff Burrows and I had it in my hand, and then I dropped it. And so I went down to pick it up, and I looked up and he looked at me and I said, oh, hell. He kicked me right in the thigh and he stumbled and fell down from the kick. And then the fans just really started pouring in.
2: Now there's another group of morons running around in the outfield.
1: Billy Martin said that he thought that Burrows had been knocked down, and so he gets a bat and says, boys, let's go get him. And then the Rangers are defending themselves against this mob coming in.
2: Now it's a full-scale riot. There has to be 200 people and more coming on the field.
25: Had it not been for the Indians players coming out to help us, it had been a real tragedy.
1: One of the Indians players, Tom Hilgendorf, got hit with a piece of a chair.
2: Oh, this is absolute tragedy. I have never seen anything as disgusting as this.
5: I haven't either.
4: With punches thrown, bottles flying, and three bases stolen, umpire Nestor Shylock took a chair to the head, stopped the game, and declared a forfeit for the Rangers. With the 50 security personnel overwhelmed, the Cleveland SWAT team was happy to pinch hit and finish the game their way.
24: We had riot sticks with us. We had to swing them. We had to use force sometimes.
8: I will die for this country. I will die for this flag.
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12: Al Green is a congressman from the Houston area who, interestingly, he's the one that looks like the gecko mascot, walks with a cane, the caveman, and walks with a cane and then screams out when President Trump is talking at the State of the Union, because that's the only way he can be noticed. Al Green has an interesting history. So Al Green was a justice of the peace in Houston, and he was considered a lightweight, but he paid his dues in black politics. He hung around for a very long time. About 20 years ago, there was a seat that had long been held by a white Democrat. It was a guy named Mike Andrews, well-respected, moderate Democrat. That seat would end up being held by Chris Bell, who was to the left of Mike Andrews, but a relatively moderate Democrat. And then the seat was redrawn, and it was redrawn to elect a black Democrat and push the moderate white Democrat out. It was drawn to elect a candidate like Al Green, who would be elected based on his race, not anything.

0: I don't know if you saw this story, but Garth Brooks is considering selling his catalog of songs and recordings. If I told you, I'm going to let you guess at home. If I told you the largest amount fetched for a catalog of songs, okay? Bob Dylan, $300 million. That was back in 2021. Paul Simon, $250 million. That was in 2021. Bruce Springsteen, $550 million in 2021. Queen, $1.2 billion in 2024. According to the Recording Industry Artists Association, Garth Brooks is the top-selling album artist in U.S. history with 200 million in sales. That's above the Beatles, Elvis, Taylor Swift. And apparently, I did not know this, but apparently Garth Brooks has carefully managed his music rights, has restricted access to his catalog, largely stayed off of major streaming platforms like Spotify and Apple Music. Hey, did I see the other day, is it George Harrison? Somebody is going to release Don Henley is going to, by holding this stuff back, and you got to have real cojones to do this because not everybody has the draw to be able to do this. But anyway, so apparently Garth has kept his music mostly off of Spotify and Apple Music. 2016, he signed a streaming agreement with Amazon Music where his catalog was available to access and stream. Last year, he finished a two-year residency at the Coliseum at Caesar's Palace in Las Vegas. Man, he's going to be set. So you got Paul Simon for $250, Bob Dylan for $300, Springsteen for $550, Queen for $1.2 billion. They're saying the catalog for Garth is said to be valued at $2 billion. Now, by valued, it doesn't matter what he thinks it's worth or what it should be worth relative to number of hits. It's what somebody will pay for it. That would, of course, be a record for an artist's music. But for it to be valued thusly, that would mean that they think they can monetize it based on you, the fan, paying for it. Which I've often said Garth is the Big Mac of music. Nobody thinks Garth is a genius. Nobody says anything he's ever done is deep or meaningful, but a lot of people buy it. And there's nothing wrong with that. I'm not a huge pop music fan. There's some of it I like, especially stuff in the 80s when I'm coming of age, you know, and I remember when that song came on and I was in this place, but it doesn't speak to me. It's not deep. When I listen to some of Merle Haggard's music, the turn of phrase, or Charlie Rich, the turn of phrase, the meaning of some of those lines, man, it's deep. When I listen to, George Jones didn't write it, obviously, but when I listen to He Stopped Loving Her Today, man, that's deep. For that matter, Bocephus singing about what was going on in the country, This Ain't Dallas, that's good stuff.
1: We're going to be changing the name of the Gulf of Mexico to the Gulf of
2: Mr. Michael Berry,
1: which has a beautiful ring.
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0: There's something that has happened in Texas that I've been screeching about for years that has happened in other Republican strongholds. And that is the Democrats get a beachhead. They get in the door and they prey on the weakness of Republicans and the willingness of some people who call themselves Republicans to sell out with the Democrats with whom they are more closely aligned and take control. Because the true believer Republicans, the true Tea Party, MAGA, America First people, are not of elected officials the majority. They are the majority of the voters. But you see, people run for office who don't actually believe any of that. But they know that in order to get elected, they have to pretend to. So let's look at the state of Texas. You've got the House of Representatives. We have 150 members, and the vast majority of them are Republicans. I'm going to use round numbers, okay? I'm going to say 90 Republicans, 60 Democrats. It differs every year depending on how it shakes out. 90 Republicans, 60 Democrats. Well, you need a majority of the House in order to get the Speaker's office. So 76, right? So we've got 90. We have more than 76. So Republicans could pick the Speaker every time, right? You'd think if all 90 actually shared the values of what they campaign on. So they get out there campaigning in their districts, West Texas, East Texas, South Texas. This doesn't mean anything to you, but it means something to people living in Texas and the politics that go with it. They are elected from communities where Trump wins 90% of the vote. So they're like, Trump, close the border. No more affirmative action. But then they get elected and they don't really believe that. So they go over and caucus with the Democrats. So what do the Democrats do? Democrats go, we only have 60 out of 150. We can't control this House. So here's what we do. We all lock arms, 60 of us. We're in the minority. But we got to get to 76 in order to control this House as the minority party. So very quietly, they go to the 90 Republicans. They find the most moderate Republican they can get who's power hungry. And they say, hey, you're going to be the Speaker of the House. And that guy says, no, I'm out of touch with the... No. Here's how we're going to do it. We're going to give you 60 of the 76 plus you. All we need is 16 votes, 16 out of 90. That's less than 20%. It's about 1 in 6. So we only need about 15% of the Republicans, and we get to hold the House. So then they go to the 90 Republicans, not the ones that they know are fire breathers. They go to the Republicans and they go, hey, you want to be a chair of a committee? Mm-hmm. Vote for me. You want to be a chair? Well, you got enough chairs that you get half your 16 right there. You want to be a vice chair? There's your 16. So now you've got 76 votes. The Democrats control this guy because he's beholden to the power broker, which is the Democrat. So now you got 74 Republicans left. And they go to the Republicans and play their hand and go, hey, look, if you oppose us, you're in the minority. You'll never get a committee chairmanship. So now your speaker has been chosen by the minority party. So of those 74, about 50 of the 74 remaining will go, well, shoot, I'll just throw in with you because I don't want to be on the outs. So now you'll be left with 20 to 25, and this happens every session, who are true believers, true stalwarts. So that's what the last speaker, Dade Phelan, was, and that's what the current speaker, his number two, Dustin Burroughs. This is, you want to know how bad it was? When Dustin Burroughs won the speakership of the Texas House, supposed Republican, the Democrats celebrated. The Democrats celebrated. Why would the Democrats celebrate when a Republican became the Speaker of the House? Fox 4 DFW with the story.
1: Yes, sir. Many expected a fight on the House floor. Instead, a coalition of 85 Republicans and Democrats elected Representative Dustin Burroughs as Speaker of the Texas House. For weeks, Republicans were fractured over the options. Burroughs from Lubbock or David Cook from Mansfield.
2: Recent days have tested our bonds, yet they've also proven that this institution is greater than any one individual or any faction.
1: Cook won the House GOP nomination in December, but Burroughs pulled Democrats to his side, and that drew criticism from Attorney General Ken Paxton and Lieutenant Governor Dan Patrick. Paxton threatened to support primary challenges to those who went against Cook. Is something that came up in the nomination speeches for Burroughs.
3: And let's show Texas that its leaders will not bend the knee to intimidation.
1: The question now is, will Democrats continue to hold on to the committee chair positions despite being in the minority? New State Representative Katrina Pearson from Rockwall supported Cook.
4: Most of us who were sent here this cycle was to get rid of Dade Phelan. And we successfully did that. So I think today was just business as usual. We congratulate Speaker Burroughs on the win, but we'll see what happens.
1: While they are in the minority, Democrats still see Burroughs' speakership as a win. A top priority for Republicans is passing school vouchers, something Democrats think they can block again.
5: We've had to work in the minority for two decades now. And in that work, we've learned how to use every tool in the toolbox to fight for our constituents and move the state forward. And I expect we'll do that again.
0: And so there it is. We had a guy named Dade Phelan, you heard Katrina say. Katrina was one of the early proxies for Donald Trump in 2016. Dade Phelan, we pushed Dade Phelan out. He was a product of the Democrats. We pushed him out of office. And yet it was his number two who replaced him, because the Democrats run our state party, our state house in Texas, because they're very, very clever. Very clever in how they do this. And you know what? To them goes the power, because they're more strategic than our side is. Dade Phelan called Dustin to offer his congratulations. And if you want to understand everything about Dustin Burroughs' speakership, where it came from, what it represents, who it serves, I suggest you listen carefully to who was most excited to see him get the gavel.
6: Record your message after the tone.
7: Hey, this is Burroughs. This is boy Dave Phelan. Hey, man. Congratulations on a big win. It's a big, big day at the state of Texas. And I just want to tell you, you know very well up in the inner side of your head, I will be your father figure. Push your tiny hand in mine. Jeff Burroughs, man, we got this, dude. We're going to do it all. We're going to play pickleball every day. Every day play pickleball, Jeff Burroughs. Jeff Burroughs, we did it, man. You and me together, we're like dynamic duo. Everything and all is you and me. Teamwork makes the dream work, Jeff Burroughs. Hey, man. You got any little thing to sip on? I'm kind of getting thirsty, buddy. Could use a little bit of Call me back, man. This is Dave Phelan. Know my number. Phone number. Jeff Burroughs.
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8: Ladies and gentlemen, Elvis has left the building. Thank you and good night.
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14: This is a Bloomberg Money Minute. Today's stronger than forecast May employment report showing 172,000 jobs added to the economy could make the case for Wall Street gains, but it also could make the case for the Fed to hike interest rates. And that, along with the plunge in tech stocks, is a big reason for the losses on Wall Street today. The Dow fell 695 points, the Nasdaq down 1,122, the S&P lost 201. AI company Anthropic says we need a pause button. The company is calling for the creation of a system in which governments and AI developers collectively decide when to slow work on a technology to stave off the risks it may pose, saying it would be good for the world to have the option to temporarily pause AI development that ultimately could be dangerous. And if you're headed to a World Cup game this summer, prepare to spend big bucks on a bottle of water. FIFA is reversing course and announced it will no longer allow fans to bring water bottles inside of stadiums. Fans could be shelling out $8 a bottle in some venues. Erica Herskowitz.
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32: And I'm Ed Kalegi in the Bloomberg Newsroom. Here are some of the stories we're watching. After 9 weeks of gains, Wall Street's rally screeched to a halt.
33: Story for Bloomberg's Charlie Pellett.
34: It was a brutal end to the trading week with a 2.6% drop Friday for the S&P 500 index, bringing its losses for the week to 2.6%. Stocks were hit by a tech sell-off and higher bond yields as that solid jobs report added to bets that the Fed's next rate move will be a hike. The SOX, the Philadelphia Stock Exchange Semiconductor Index, plunged 10.3% for the week. The Dow was down 0.3%. The NASDAQ 100 index on the week was down 4.5%. In New York, Charlie Pellett, Bloomberg Radio.
32: Goldman Sachs partner John Flood joined Bloomberg News. He says it's a very healthy market right now, and there have been few dips to buy so far this year. So when you have a 2% sell-off in the S&P 500, it has paid to buy those dips. He also adds that he thinks there will be a rate hike by the end of the year.
35: It's a very healthy market right now in terms of the supply and demand that's out there in the marketplace. And I think that we've seen, I speak with institutions at Goldman Sachs, institutional investors, and there's never been more robust demand for these offerings. And my expectation is that continues. That's a major piece of why we are very constructive, this equity market. Despite S&P 500 already making, 24 all-time highs, we expect more of that to come in the future.
32: Goldman Sachs partner John Flood. President Trump has expressed interest in the U.S. government holding equity stakes in leading artificial intelligence developers, saying that he planned to discuss the idea of a partnership with AI companies' executives as soon as next week.
36: There are concepts where pieces could be given to the American public, where the American public essentially becomes a partner with the company. With the companies, and I will tell you, I have spoken to all of them.
32: That's the president, obviously, on Air Force One. Trump said he had already spoken to the companies about the idea, though he offered no specifics on those conversations. Alphabet's Google has agreed to pay Elon Musk's SpaceX $920 million a month for computing power as part of a cloud services deal that runs through mid-2029. Its second such agreement with an AI competitor in a matter of weeks. The Friday numbers on Wall Street, the Dow fell 695. That's nearly 1.4%. NASDAQ dropped 1121. That's nearly 4.2%. The S&P lost 200. That's 2.6%. The 10-year Treasury yield at 4.53%. The 2-year yield at 4.15%. Checking oil, West Texas Intermediate, 90.19, down 3%. Brent crude, 93.10. That is down 2%. Global news, 24 hours a day. And whenever you want it with Bloomberg News Now. I'm Ed Kalenge.
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10: 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I'm Michael Barr.
11: I'm Vanessa Perdomo Maglione.
10: Randall Williams is out covering the NBA Finals this week, so he wasn't able to join us in the studio. But hey, wait a minute. He was able to make some time to join us this week to give us a taste of what it has been like on the ground, which is where he is in his travels on the road for the NBA Finals. Randall Williams, U.S. Sports Business Senior Reporter. Welcome back to the Bloomberg Business of Sports as a guest this time.
12: As always, thank you for having me, Mr. Barr.
11: On the other side of the mic.
10: Yeah, I know, man. There are so many questions I want to bring up, man, with the NBA. But I'm going to start with what this means for the league itself, because, you know, the NBA, it looks like, you know, you got a lot of interest, obviously, especially in New York, about what's happening in the finals between the Knicks and the Spurs. Talk to us about that.
12: Let me tell you, the difference in energy between the previous 2 years and this year is huge. The league office and the league personnel that I'm regularly around when I'm walking around the Spurs arena or even in the day before, their energy is just higher. And I think it's because the NBA is hot right now. Whether you look at the ratings across multiple rounds of the playoffs, whether that be the conference semifinals, the conference finals, I expect the NBA Finals Game 1 will probably average 17 million viewers or 16 million viewers. They're doing very, very well. They have other issues outside of the playoffs to handle, but I think the energy is extremely, extremely high.
11: Do you think that, you know, it's interesting that you said that the league, you know, officials are even on a different energy level. I mean, before we talk a little bit more about that, I want you to set the tone for us. What was it like in San Antonio being on the ground? And I really want to know how quiet it got in the arena when the Knicks won game one.
12: So I'll go back even further. In Boston, the traffic was so bad in Boston that I got in an Uber and I was maybe 5 minutes away and was being lazy and decided that I'd take an Uber to the arena. And I had to get out and walk 25 minutes to TD Garden. In Oklahoma City, there was an increased fan presence around the arena, but because of the fact that the Spurs arena isn't downtown, there was a lot of fans outside, but it wasn't as hyped up as I expected it to be. And so as the game went on, I think the Go Spurs Go chant was loud, but also there was a lot of Knicks fans in there. And, you know, the game went on different runs, but by the end of the game, it was not quiet. It was Go Knicks Go all night long.
10: There are so many angles I want to talk to you about. Here's one, and this is the thing that stuck in my head, and we did a story on this. New York Knicks fans, if you have a season ticket, you can resell it.
12: Now, don't go to that game.
10: Yeah, well,
12: go to that game.
10: Well, here's the problem. It's like a lot, like you said, a lot of people are saying, okay, I'm going to keep it because this is a once-in-a-lifetime thing. But I got to tell you, if I got a season ticket and I could sell this thing for $72,000, that 50-inch flat-screen TV is looking mighty fine right now, Randall.
12: I'm just saying that if it was me, and you said 72, that's high-end. Let's talk 25, 20.
10: That works for
12: maybe
10: me, too.
12: 30 or 10 or 15. Like, we haven't seen an NBA Finals game at Madison Square Garden in a very, very long time. I want to say we haven't seen one in this millennium. And with that in mind, I think like it's still a legendary venue. You think about all the things that have occurred at MSG since without the Knicks being in the finals, there have been dozens of boxing events, UFC events, concerts, and so many other events that have been able to keep the exposure and the aura of Madison Square Garden alive. But let's be honest here. What keeps Madison Square Garden alive is the Knicks. And now that they are at the highest point of NBA basketball, there are people who either want to sell for an extreme price or keep their tickets and experience a once-in-a-lifetime event that probably isn't once-in-a-lifetime.
11: Okay, well, a lot's been made of ticket prices, obviously, in New York City over the last, you know, couple of months with, you know, Knicks tickets, and obviously also World Cup tickets in New York are extremely expensive. Is this just a New York thing, or why do you think, you know, people are so surprised about it? I'm not, personally. I'm not surprised that these ticket prices are so high.
12: No, I'm not surprised either, but it definitely has to do, it would have been expensive nonetheless, because it's been so long since the Knicks have been to the finals. It absolutely helps that Victor Wembanyama and the Spurs are in it. Like, Wemby is 7'4". You think about the attractions of the next generation of players. Like, who do you really want to go see? That is, let's say, 28 and younger. I would say Anthony Edwards. You would say Victor Wembanyama. Then you might throw a couple more in there. But those two names, Anthony Edwards and Victor Wembanyama, are at the top of the list. And so if you get to see Victor Wembanyama at 22 years old at Madison Square Garden against a Knicks team that is hotter than any Knicks team has ever been, of course tickets are going to go for $5,000, $6,000, $7,000, $8,000, $9,000, and $10,000 for the nosebleeds.
11: Well, it's an interesting thing that you said that. So do you think this finals is the most ideal that the NBA could have imagined for this year?
12: I think it's forward-looking, yes. That you couldn't imagine the NBA Finals in terms of the stardom, a star who's young, who can, you know, has so many years ahead of him. Now, obviously, every, I think, sporting organization in the world dreams of a New York, Los Angeles championship game. We got one in the MLB a couple of years ago. But everyone, so long as the stars are there, if it's LeBron and Luka versus Jalen Brunson and Kat, and LeBron has the potential to retire, that game might have 40 million watchers in his last game, whether that be a game 4, 5, 6, or 7. So I think ultimately, if LeBron's last game was in the NBA Finals, similar to when MJ's last game before the Wizards stunt was in game 6 in 98, it would have a huge effect too.

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14: 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The company has provided electric service to the city for the last 30 years, but residents have complained Duke is padding their bills with rate increases for profit. Florida Congressman Byron Donalds and Jared Moskowitz abandoned party differences to deliver a joint hurricane preparedness message to Floridians.
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14: Donalds, who is running for governor, reminds us to gas up and have an evacuation plan. Moskowitz served as Florida's Director of Emergency Management from 2019 to 2021 and oversaw the state's response to Category 5 Hurricane Michael. Florida gas prices down again. AAA reporting today's statewide average for a gallon of regular is $3.88. With Florida's News, I'm Denise Ryan.
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17: 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We're having a great all real estate based show today. We've got three of these super secret listings out there. One of them you can't even know the address for because it's so secret, but it is over an acre of open water in the Tarpon Springs area. You guys cannot find that anywhere. And what Sen brought up a second ago, under 400 grand to get 2,500 square feet near downtown. I mean, I hope the market isn't crashing because that's a good deal right there. We're going to do stats here in just 1 second, but I promise to tell the story of my house. A lot of you guys have been following this. We've been on the market now a few weeks. We listed, which Sen and I talked about in talking about the market and all this. I thought I was listing at the right time, listing at the kind of second half of May, getting ready for the summer. But even though we had some really crazy open house activity, I wasn't getting a lot of offers right off the bat. But then we talked about on the radio last week, it's like it's gradually getting busier. And what I said last week on the air, 2 weeks ago, I forgot I was gone last week, was that I think the buyers have been kind of waiting until after the graduation stuff. And I feel like things are hot right now, Chris. I mean, are you seeing this? Like, I think summer is our spring. And I don't know if there's a lot of graduations this year or not. It just seems like it was like a bigger deal than normal, but it was going on over the last couple of weeks and people were inundated. But now they're writing contracts. Now they're looking. Now they're

0: And did end up going under contract, and this is leading eventually into the luxury talk.
1: Get the money. But when you see the people who are going into your house and you get a feel for the families, it definitely tugs on you a little bit. You're kind of like, you know, I could see them in my house.
2: Look, we're both cringing over here. It's like fair housing.
1: Oh, am I not allowed to say that? Am I not? I don't know. What did I do wrong? Am I not allowed to say that? What rule did I just break?
3: Well, I mean, for sure. But I do think that is true, because the house that I bought, I made sure I went to the open house and the sellers were there, because this was like during like COVID times when there was like multiple offers. I'm like, all right, what can I do to really, you know, put that impression on to, you know, give that extra leg up?
1: And?
3: Well, I got the house.
1: You got it. Yeah.
2: I mean, sellers can be influenced by anything pretty much. As a real estate professional, you cannot give any sort of preference to a buyer based on familial status or anything like
3: that. Sure. Likeability.
1: Well, can the seller have an opinion, though?
2: Seller can have any opinion they like, and I don't want to hear about it.
1: Okay. Well, the seller... sorry, guys. My iPhone died in the middle of our Instagram. I didn't realize that. Look at this. There's two cords, and they both look
2: identical.
1: None
2: of them are plugged in.
1: I was one of the idiots. I plugged in one half on one side and the other half on the other side. So anyway, we'll be back on Instagram in a minute for all you people that were just following our Instagram or like, where do they go? So anyway, that's the story of my house. It did go under contract. Very happy. We're getting everything that we think both sides wanted. By the way, if the buyers don't want it, I have a 10-foot Brunswick Professional Treviso pool table. It was like $14,000 brand new. Going to sell it because I can't bring it to the new house. So if my new buyers don't want it, it is going to get sold. So I'm just throwing it out there on the radio, since we know we have thousands of people listening to all these pocket listings. You guys can buy this amazing pool table if you want. It's in perfect condition. Just reach out to me, 813-765-1239. With that said... Sin and stats.
3: Sin and stats.
1: How are we doing? She brings the stats every week, and then we're going to discuss these with a couple of real estate agents and a mortgage guy.
3: Yeah, no, this is perfect. So,
1: and I'm going to turn you guys back on Instagram Live real quick, okay. By the way. So if you see that pop up.
3: All right, sounds good. So we've got April numbers, and Chris, normally I just go to our, you know, Suncoast Realtors org. They, you know, provide these every month, and this is where I get the numbers. So...
2: They're reliable numbers.
3: But the one thing we say, though, is when you look at, you know, each niche, so like pull up Carrollwood or South Tampa, you know, it really doesn't boil down. But hey, overall, normally I talk about the median sale price, and that's because that's kind of the affordability factor. But the number that's been sticking out more is our average sale price, which is always, you know, much higher than median sale price. But now we're also seeing that the year over year number has increased, outpaced the median sale price. And I think that it's because with the average, it's you're getting a lot of those, you know, multi-million dollar homes. And I actually heard on the news somewhere that Tampa has been, like, in the country, I think one of the biggest drivers with the luxury real estate.
2: There's a lot of developers that are focusing in the area right now with luxury real estate. And there's, you know, big condo towers being built. St. Pete is one of the hot spots. So,
3: and I think lots of people moving here too. So that are in that luxury price point, we're a great place to be.
2: Right. And then there's also, you know, the anticipation of a possible removal of property taxes is driving a lot of traffic, because anybody who's like, that will increase the purchase power insanely on the luxury side because the taxes are high.
1: What is luxury? What can we define that? What does that mean?
2: Well, it's different for everybody. It's not really a price point. It's more of a lifestyle than anything else. So, you know, anything, I mean, statistically in Pinellas County, luxury is considered, I think, 675 and over, which for me seems a little bit low. I usually say like anything over $1 million, you can kind of consider luxury.
1: Anything. That's what I would have thought.
2: Yeah. And 1.5 or 1 million is usually where I would benchmark it.
0: 1.5. Okay. Yeah, I think depending on where you are, right? You know.
2: Right. And it, you know, it depends entirely on, you know, there's some locations you can't get anything nice for, you know, and then there's others where you're going to be in a mansion. So it

0: really depends on the location as well.
1: Yeah, South Tampa, $1 million. It's not probably going to be luxury. Regular old house.
2: Right. Yeah. I mean, sadly, that is kind of how it is, isn't it? It is almost kind of like sad, you know, regular old house when you get over there. I keep trying to get you on the video. I cannot seem to do it. Oh. I'm doing something wrong. Sorry, guys. I'm trying to run radio and Instagram at the same time.
0: All right. And chew gum.
2: And
0: you're a dude. And,
2: I mean, golly. see, that could have been a great time for the words I'm allowed to use. But anyways. okay, there you go. I just got Senny invited again. Hopefully it works that time. I keep trying to do it for you, Sen. I don't know what's going down with that. Anyway, so we know what luxury is, and I know Sen's going to get it. I don't keep messing with you because you're trying to get your video on here. If you want to get that, it says you joined.
1: It's not popping up. I don't
2: know.
1: It's
2: not popping up.
1: Well, I'm joined. I can see the both of you, but I'm not getting the little
2: weird
1: thing I click on to actually join again. I'm
2: going
1: to
2: invite you again and see why that's not going in there. But I guess go ahead and tell us a little bit about the stats of what are we doing up and down? How are we looking?
1: Okay, so overall, and I think you've seen this, like the year started off great, and then we have seen a bit of a lag in sales, you know, the war news. So for April, we were still a little bit down for activity year over year. So down 2% in Hillsborough County. Pinellas was actually up by almost 4% in closed sales. The other thing that I've been seeing, which is great to ask you about, our inventory.
0: Mm-hmm.
1: You know, where it was kind of climbing. And now for new listings year over year, we're down by 14%. Ooh. And the month's supply change year over year is also down by almost 12%.
0: Yeah, so April was a little bit of a funky month because there was a slowdown, and then a lot of the sellers, they decided to hold off for a little bit. Everybody's looking at interest rates like that's going to be the determining factor, which it shouldn't be. And you know, some sellers are like, yeah, we'll get back to it over after the summer, because nobody wants to really be in July trying to sell their home, especially if the out-of-state buyers are kind of the target group. So
1: yeah. So ultimately, I do think it's interest rates, because the number has actually been going down, where I haven't seen that in a while. But the last, you know, couple months, we need the inventory. We do need the buyers too. But I think to, you know, really get back to, like, you know, that healthy, balanced market, we need both.
0: Right. Yeah, for sure. And it has been a lot more balanced than it was 6 months ago. It was not good. But
2: we're seeing more inventory pop up now.
0: Yeah, like, we're seeing more. But also the buyers were taking an incredible time to make up their mind. I mean, the market slowed way down. Remember a couple of years ago when it was crazy? It was like somebody wanted to see a home. You showed it within the hour because it was gone.
2: Right.
0: Now you got buyers calling you like, yeah, can I see the property on Saturday next week? And you're like, sure. It's probably going to be around.
2: Yeah,
0: like the urgency is not there anymore, because the competition is not as urgent anymore either.
2: Now, are you guys noticing that different markets are showing different urgency or different excitement?
0: Well, the lowest price points are going to be the one with the most urgency, because they do tend to go, because the buyer pool is insanely big comparative to the higher price points.
1: Mm-hmm. I think overall, really, if you're positioned well and it's a nice home and you're priced accordingly, those are still moving. And I think buyers are educated enough when they see that, they do jump on it.
2: Right.
1: Because we've been in situations like multiple offers. I mean, I've talked to lots of agents. Like, I've had, you know, plenty of listings that are getting multiple offers on them. And yeah, the one I'm closing today, I mean, we were under contract within 24 hours pretty much.
2: Oh, wow.
0: Well, and I always tell people the cute ones sell. So, you know, stage it, make it look nice. Mm-hmm. It'll sell.
2: Speaking of, we got to take a break here in the Business Happy Hour. When we get back, we're going to learn a little bit more about Chris and who she is and what is Realtor Really One Group. Also, talk more about the stats. In staging, I will back up what she said, is declutter your house, stage your house. We can pick up on that when we get back from the break in just a minute on the Business Happy Hour.
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22: 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I was type 2 diabetic and I was severely overweight. 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
37: This is a Bloomberg Money Minute. With the FIFA World Cup right around the corner, analysts have been kicking around the numbers to gauge the potential financial impact of the event.
38: The estimates this year are that the World Cup around the world could be result in $80 billion worth of spending.
37: Jennifer Bartashas is a senior analyst at Bloomberg.
38: The United States, we're not such a big soccer country, so it's going to be very interesting to see how having the tournament here plays out with regards to that anticipated spend.
37: She says Nike and Adidas stand to benefit if fans go out and buy jerseys.
38: Adidas and Nike are the ones who have the kits, the uniforms, for the most teams that are in the cup.
37: But seeing a game in person won't come cheap, and Bartasha says that for the average fan, the price of entry is way out of reach.
38: As we get closer to the tournament, part of what we'll be seeing is, you know, do those prices come down to help improve engagement and get people in the stadia and get them excited about the tournament?
37: The World Cup starts June 11th and runs through July 19th. Gina Cervetti, Bloomberg.
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26: And I'm Monica Ricks in the Bloomberg newsroom. Here are some of the stories we're watching. Wall Street ended a historic weekly run thanks to a tech sell-off this week that followed a solid jobs report, which is now boosting bets on a Fed rate hike. Jeff Rosenberg is senior portfolio manager at BlackRock.
32: The question is, will the Fed get out ahead of where markets are pricing, or are markets going to try to push the Fed? So far, it's the latter. The markets are out ahead of the Fed. And really what we're seeing here, likely to see here, I should say, is the Fed playing catch up.
26: That's BlackRock's Jeff Rosenberg on Bloomberg Open Interest. U.S. job growth topped all forecasts in May, and the unemployment rate held steady at 4.3%. OPEC's crude output fell last month to its lowest level in months. Bloomberg's Charlie Pellett has details.
0: The U.S. blockade of Iran and disruption in the Persian Gulf continued to curb production. The output from its 11 current members dropped by 1.22 million barrels a day, with Iran accounting for more than half of the decline. That was the lowest in at least 37 years. Charlie Pellett, Bloomberg Radio.
26: Apollo and Blackstone have finalized a $35 billion financing package for Anthropic to expand its artificial intelligence infrastructure. The debt deal will fund Google's custom chips for Anthropic and marks one of the biggest private credit transactions in history. Apple set to unveil a new AI strategy Monday at its annual Worldwide Developers Conference. Bloomberg's Karen Moscow has more.
1: Apple is aiming for redemption 2 years after its first AI rollout was plagued by subpar technology and delayed features. The company will hold a keynote presentation to introduce an overhauled version of the Siri digital assistant and a slew of new AI capabilities, as well as operating system updates from Apple's iPhone, iPad, Mac, smartwatch, TV set-top box, and Vision Pro headset. Those updates are focused on making the software more reliable and responsive, with a longer battery life and faster performance, in addition to weaving in more AI features. Karen Moscow, Bloomberg Radio.
26: And hospitality workers voted overwhelmingly overnight to authorize a strike with less than a week to go before the World Cup kicks off in Los Angeles. About 2,000 concession workers, cooks, bartenders, and servers at SoFi Stadium want higher wages, job security, and for ICE agents to keep their distance during the tournament. Negotiations resume on Monday. Global news 24 hours a day and whenever you want it with Bloomberg News Now. I'm Monica Ricks, and this is Bloomberg.
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2: This is a story about making money 22,000 miles up, meeting a commercial need for tens of thousands of satellites to be launched by 2030. There is a race on to get all those satellites into orbit, but also a race with China, which has already built a range of satellite ground stations in Latin America, something that's gotten the attention of the U.S. government.

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15: My name's Phil from Beverly, Massachusetts. I've lost 88 pounds with Awaken 180. I was type 2 diabetic and I was severely overweight. 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
9: Chicago, 1989.
10: 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Pretty, wealthy.
9: A white woman's murder shocks the city. A black man from the projects comes forward with information about the case.
11: He says the police are his friends.
9: But out of nowhere, he goes from star witness to prime suspect.
11: And then that's it. They turn on him.
9: 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Lee Harris is sentenced to 90 years.
12: I get 90 years for killing somebody I have never seen.
9: Behind bars, Lee finds an unlikely ally in his cellie, Robert. The pair are like chalk and cheese. There's no way their paths would ever cross on the outside. But as a fellow inmate, Robert sees through the lies and vows to do the unthinkable. Clear Lee's name.
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18: Just before midnight on Saturday, February 19th, 2005, Danielle Imbo and her friend Richard Patron left a crowded Philadelphia bar. 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
3: A few miles from the glass spires of Midtown Atlanta lies the South River Forest. In 2021 and 2022, the woods became a home to activists from all over the country.
5: I found a struggle worth fighting for.
3: Who gathered to stop the nearby construction of a massive new police training facility, nicknamed Cop City. There, in the forest, they built a different community.
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3: Until one day, everything just shatters open.
7: At approximately 9 o'clock this morning, as law enforcement was moving through various sectors of the property, an individual, without warning, shot a Georgia State Patrol trooper.
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24: 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They're rushing the officers now.

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6: 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I was type 2 diabetic and I was severely overweight. 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
15: On the night before Halloween in 1975, 15-year-old Martha Moxley was murdered in the Tony Bellhaven neighborhood of Greenwich, Connecticut. She was rich and beautiful and loved by all who knew her. For decades, despite intense media scrutiny, police failed to make an arrest. In 2000, 25 years after Martha's murder, her one-time neighbor, Michael Skakel, was arrested. He'd been 15, like her, at the time of the crime. He was also a cousin of the Kennedys.
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15: 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I read the articles. Of course Michael Skakel killed his next-door neighbor, Martha Moxley. He beat her to death with a golf club. I knew it. And if you followed the case like I did, I bet you knew it too. My name is Andrew Goldman. I've been a journalist for 30 years. I got involved in this case in 2015. But here's the thing. Once this story got its hooks in me, it wouldn't let me go. 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
19: A quiet residential neighborhood erupts in chaos. Carmine Galante, the feared boss of the Bonanno crime family, lies dead, his cigar still clutched between his teeth.
20: Masked men walked into Joe and Mary's luncheonette in Brooklyn today and gunned down Carmine Galante, a man believed to be the most powerful mafia chieftain in the country.
19: The execution sent shockwaves through the criminal underworld and set the stage for one of the most pivotal criminal cases in New York City history. From the minds behind the acclaimed television series comes Law and Order: Criminal Justice System. This isn't a scripted drama. These are real stories told by the people who have lived them.
21: My father should have been a dead man.
19: For decades, the mafia had New York City in a stranglehold, with law enforcement seemingly powerless to intervene. But the murder of Carmine Galante marked the beginning of the end. Discover how a group of young prosecutors took on the mafia, and with the help of law enforcement, brought down its most powerful figures. I'm Anasika Nicolazzi. And from Wolf Entertainment and iHeart Podcasts, this is Law and Order: Criminal Justice System.
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23: Really? 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
24: 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Jerry Seinfeld wondered why they refused to make the stall door go all the way to the floor in a public bathroom, but he didn't get an answer. 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
18: Advocacy groups are suing the Department of Education over student loan borrowing limits. The American Academy of Physician Associates and the PA Education Association's lawsuit allege the department's impending rule change on the borrowing cap for PA students is unlawful. Under the new rule, graduate and professional students can borrow up to $100,000 and $200,000 in loans, respectively. The groups are seeking a preliminary injunction blocking the rule before it goes into effect July 1st. A new law in Oregon that closes a loophole allowing some online lenders to charge extreme interest rates for consumer finance loans. Michael Kastner with more.
19: Consumer finance loans are unsecured with a term of 60 days or more. Oregon limits consumer finance loans to 36% interest, but a federal law allowed some online lenders to charge over 100% interest. The new law opts Oregon out of the federal law, which will eliminate the option for extreme interest rates.
18: And President Trump says he wants to bring down energy costs for everyone by investing $700 million in coal plants. Speaking from the Oval Office, he said the money will be used to preserve existing plants and build some new ones.
20: If you look at China, if you look at so many of the successful countries, they're using coal. If you look at some of the real great failures countries, they're using wind.
18: He said coal plants in several states will be saved.
20: These were incredible plants. So productive, really producing a lot of the electricity.
18: And the United Auto Workers Union and American Axle heading back to the bargaining table amid a strike in Three Rivers, Michigan. The union wants better retirement benefits and help with rising out-of-pocket healthcare costs. Apple is closing 3 stores this month, citing a decline in quality at the shopping malls that house them. Apple is closing locations in Connecticut, California, and Maryland later this month. Most of the employees will continue their roles at nearby Apple stores. I'm Monica Nelson with your consumer and business news.
3: Yeah, so what are some of the red flags, or, you know, like a professor, you know, a professor is going to tell you exactly how things are going to work.
6: Oh, that sounds real official.
3: Yeah, of course, you know, it's a professor, for God's sake. You know, and then, of course, there's the investment mentor. Let me show you how this is going to work. You know, we'll go slow. We'll show you exactly how it works. And then, of course, WhatsApp investing. You know that app, WhatsApp investing? Let me show you how this really works. WhatsApp, everybody's using it around the world, people.
6: Around the world.
3: It's free.
11: And another very important thing to realize is that a lot of times you'll get contacted via email or on social media or via text message by a scammer, and then they try to move you to WhatsApp. They tried to take the conversation, move it onto WhatsApp because of the double encryption and trying to keep things, more secretive.
3: Right. So that's the other one would be being secretive. Share that information. Don't be secretive. You know, understand that when people say to you, hey, I have this investment and it is guaranteed. I can guarantee you these returns.
6: Hey, you know what another good one is? And this happens on the radio. People who guarantee or say, oh, we made 16%, 18%, 20% on this investment. And they give you false hope that, okay, so if I invest with you, I'm going to make 16 or 17 or 18%. That is nonsense. And, you know, I had a conversation with a client about this, and they said, well, if I don't make 18% with that company, won't they have to explain why? And I said, oh, yeah, they'd be happy to. They will talk your ear off, and they will say so many things that you don't even understand because you don't do this every day. But talking guarantees or talking a specific rate of return is obviously a big, big problem. Stay away from stuff like that.
11: 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And this is sort of an expansion on like an FBI style fraud to gain your confidence.
3: Yep. So right.
6: Absolutely. So actual FBI examples include criminals pretending DEA agents discovered like drug trafficking or money laundering or fake warrants. Victims were told, look, you have to move your money to this government vault, to this special account, like you talked about earlier, Elizabeth, right? Yeah. I mean, what a bunch of nonsense. Yeah. One victim, we've heard of a victim that liquidated their entire savings, their brokerage assets, even their home equity. They lost everything, absolutely everything. And, you know, losing everything at age 30 is terrible, but at least you've got 30 more years to make back some money. Losing everything at age 65 or 70 is totally devastating.
11: Also, keep in mind that they might use any variety of government agencies. They might say they're calling from the FBI, from the
3: IRS.
11: The IRS is another one, Elizabeth, 100% right. The Drug Enforcement Administration. So they could be using the Treasury Department. There are many ways that they try to sucker you and get you into their scam world in order to take you for a ride, separate you from your money.
6: So that's for sure. You know what? The IRS will never call you. And it's bad enough that you can't even get them on the phone when you call them.
3: Right, right. They don't know how the phone works. So these are the agency that will never, never call you. So demand secrecy from you, a government agency. Request gift cards, seriously, or request crypto. Yeah,
11: they don't ask for gift cards.
3: No. Yeah. Or ask for wire transfers. You know, threaten to arrest you. You mentioned that, Steve, or call the police.
6: Right.
3: No. They won't do any of that.
6: Well, the funniest thing about the one that I got years ago, they didn't even say the police. They said, this is the IRS. The cops have been called.
3: Oh, God.
6: The cops. Yeah. Oh, gosh. You have to laugh because if you don't, you'd be very upset. Yeah.
11: Then we have the crypto ATM scam. Now, one of the big crypto ATM companies, which they weren't scammers, but scammers used this ATM Bitcoin setup where there were these ATM Bitcoin machines that were around the country.
6: Right.
11: The biggest company is actually in trouble and they've shut down their machines, but just because their business model didn't work and scammers were taking advantage of their legitimate machines. So you got to be careful of that as well, Steve.
6: Yeah, that's for sure. So this is relatively new. This started to really appear last year, 2025. And of course, this year, scammers will stay on the phone and they will direct the victim to go to a Bitcoin ATM. We've got the address for you. We'll tell you what to do. Scan the QR code. Make sure you scan the QR code. We're here to help, Elizabeth. We're here to protect your assets. No, they're not there to protect your assets. They're there to take all of your assets. Remember that. Crypto kiosk fraud complaints exceeded 13,000 last year in 2025, with losses approaching $389 million, with victims over 50 that are heavily impacted.
11: And again, one of the big Bitcoin ATM companies has gone out of business, but I'm sure there are others that are out there. So just be very, very careful. Elizabeth, you wanted to add something?
3: Yeah, I know. Actually, what I want to say is that crypto ATM plus urgency plus secrecy, that's a big red flag.
11: Yeah.
3: Run.
11: Oh, absolutely.
6: Run for your life.
11: I remember there was a story that I saw in the last year where an elderly man had stacks of $100 bills. He was at some gas station at a convenience store feeding $100 bills into the crypto machine. The police actually showed up and the cop is trying to stop him, had to grab the money away to stop him from feeding the $100 bills into the crypto machine. And again, inherently the machine and their operators weren't bad. It was the scammers that was having him turn his cash into crypto for them to get the crypto. Just insanity, folks.
6: Wow.
11: And then the jury duty scam where they call you up and you're like, oh, you missed jury duty, whether it's local or federal, and they pretend to be a local police officer and there's a warrant out for your arrest, but we can settle this right now if you give us money. And they're brazen. They'll meet you at a local spot to get like $5,000 in cash so you don't get arrested. No law enforcement is doing this, folks.
6: Right.
11: These are just some of the scams. Work with the Hollins. They'll keep you up to speed, alert, aware of these. 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
0: Tampa Bay, this is Alicia Holland, DiBernardi here, advisor with the Holland Group. We are answering your question of the day, and I have Steve Holland with me.
6: Okay, Alicia, great to be here with you as always. You know, 20 years ago, I never thought that I would be, because 20 plus years ago, your mother and I started on radio. And 20 plus years ago, we were in this business about 15 years or so. But I never thought I'd be sitting down with my oldest daughter doing a radio show and It's pretty fantastic.
0: It is really cool.
6: It really is very, very cool. When I was a kid and I started playing drums in 1972, I always thought, I'm going to be on the radio. My band is going to be on the radio and my songs are going to be on the radio. And I was like half right.
0: Yeah, you were. At least you weren't 100% wrong, right?
6: Right. That's right.
0: All right, Steve. We have Debbie from Trinity who sent us a question. And her question is, my husband and I have about $900,000 saved. Are we considered behind for retirement nowadays?
6: Well, Debbie, I would say nothing but congratulations. That's a lot of money to save. You're almost at that 1 million mark. And possibly by the end of this year or next year, maybe you will be.
0: Yeah.
6: Depending on how the market continues to change. But
0: if you're invested, unless you have that $900,000 saved under your mattress, and so we need to talk.
6: Right, right. Absolutely. Now, Debbie, you definitely are behind if you're like 85 years old now and you haven't retired yet and you've been saving since you were 20. Mm-hmm. You didn't really save enough. But I'm assuming that's not the situation. I don't know your age. But, you know, what we have to do is we have to break things down and we have to say, how do you live? What is your lifestyle? Lifestyle matters more than, you know, you shouldn't be comparing yourself to anybody else. And that's one thing that the internet is such a problem. You know, they're constantly saying, I've saved $1 million for retirement. Have I saved enough?
0: Yep, yeah, exactly.
6: It's not how much you saved. It's how you live. And then we're able to, you know, talk about you having a sustainable retirement or not. Your debt levels, your spending habits, these will impact your retirement success. So that's what I would say. I would say that, Debbie, you've probably done very, very well. You've probably saved enough. I'm assuming if you were a good saver, you're probably in line with very little debt at your age. There's many more questions we would have to build you a comprehensive retirement plan.
0: Yep, that's so true. And that was a really good point, Steve, about calling out the internet headlines, because I see it so commonly as well.
6: It's such a disaster. That one company, Smart Assets, mm-hmm. well, yeah, they're a smart ass set, all right. You know, they have these stupid questions or these, you know, I've saved, you know, $830,000. Am I behind the eight ball? They're just so vague.
0: Yep.
6: And, you know, I think they just want people to read that and say, wow, I've saved exactly $835,000 too. So I'm going to see what their answer is. And I'm going to follow up with them. They're just a referral service. That's what they are. And you may be sitting down with a retirement advisor or a banker or a broker that really doesn't exclusively do what we do. So you got to be very, very careful and always get a second opinion.
0: That's right. Don't fall for that clickbait, Debbie.
6: That's right.
0: All right. Thank you for that question, Debbie. And thank you, Tampa Bay. Keep those questions coming in.
6: Hey, Tampa Bay. 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
1: stories.
7: The former Secretary of Health and Human Services is advancing to the general election for California governor. Democrat Javier Becerra on Friday collected enough primary votes to advance to the November election. Thousands of votes still need to be counted as Republican Steve Hilton and Democrat Tom Steyer compete for the second spot on the November ballot. They're looking to replace current Governor Gavin Newsom, who can't run again because of term limits. President Trump says he's with the American farmer 1,000%.
20: You all built this country, not the complainers, not the wise guys. You all built this country.
7: Trump spoke Friday at a farming roundtable in Wisconsin and claimed he's been fighting hard to create an equal playing field when it comes to agricultural trade with other countries. He also touched on new tax policies that allow farmers to deduct more costs associated with equipment and make it easier to pass down farmland to their children. Trump previously announced a $12 billion economic relief package for American farmers affected by trade disruptions largely caused by his tariffs. I'm Lisa Taylor.
8: A woman whose body washed ashore at Hollywood Beach on Wednesday may have been hit by a boat, according to the FWC. Officials announced yesterday that 31-year-old Kelly Melinda Williams had injuries consistent with a vessel strike. NBC6 spoke with an eyewitness.
14: Two fishermen were fishing right off of the beach, and I saw them from my window that they were pulling something, and it turned out to be a lady's body.
8: The incident remains under investigation. Investigators are now asking the public for help identifying who may have been involved. A naked man in Cocoa is accused of attacking a female DoorDash driver. According to police, 20-year-old Jamar Carter ordered a food delivery Tuesday afternoon, and when the driver arrived at the residence, Carter opened the door fully naked and aroused and grabbed a hold of the driver as she tried to retreat. She eventually broke free of his grip without injury and called 911. Fox 35 spoke to a security expert, Dave Benson, about how to survive such an encounter.
24: Scream bloody murder. Make yourself as loud as you can be. Don't let them drag you, break away, and then run away from the situation as far as you need to go.
8: Police arrested Jamal Carter after he initially denied being home or ordering food, but an email receipt obtained by police provided the evidence needed for the arrest. The 20-year-old is charged with attempted kidnapping and attempted sexual battery and has since been released on bond. Orange County Mayor Jerry Demings has announced that he has been diagnosed with prostate cancer and that he intends to finish his term as Orange County Mayor, but will suspend his campaign for governor of Florida. A tragedy in Orlando as police find two small children shot dead and the father dead from an apparent suicide. Police responded and located the woman who was uninjured. Deputies then heard gunshots as they approached the couple's apartment and forced their way inside to find three gunshot victims, the two children, 1 and 2 years of age, and the father. The children were transported to the hospital but later died. The father was pronounced dead at the scene. With Florida's News, I'm Tim Adkins.
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34: 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I am your host, Steve Summers, and I've got to tell you, we have got a fascinating show for you today. Now, if you're like most people, you may have noticed that when you hit 50, you kind of hit the wall. You know, between your joints, the heart, the brain, your eyes, your energy, you name it. Now, when you hit 50, you have to pay attention to your health. We all know that. So whether you're 40 or 50 or say in your 60s or 70s or even older for that matter, our guest today says he's discovered it's something that you can unlock the key to feeling better at any age. This is exciting. What is it? What are we talking about? Why do you need to know about this? Well, stay tuned. Dr. Neil Levin is on the line here. Dr. Neil Levin is a chiropractor. He's a nutritionist. He's a longtime advisor for Purity Products. Welcome, Dr. Levin. So great to have you back on the show today. This is a big story, isn't it?
1: Oh, absolutely, Steve. And let's cut right to the chase here. That discovery you talked about at the top there, it's krill oil, because krill oil is simply amazing for us. It's great for the heart, great for the joints, fantastic for the brain, for the eyes. I mean, I have people coming into my clinic every single day, and they want to feel better. I mean, they want to feel physically better, stronger. They want their joints to feel comfortable, but they want to stay mentally sharp. They want to keep that brain thinking like it did when they were younger. They want to protect themselves from coronary heart disease and maintain those flexible, healthy, youthful arteries for wonderful circulation. Hey, Steve, they want to boost their energy. And,
34: absolutely,
1: you know, why not? I mean, we deserve it, and that's what we're going to be talking about here today with this Krill Omega 50 Plus, which is the cutting edge combination, Steve, of krill oil, which is so fabulous for us. But we've infused the krill oil. Now, this is so important. We've infused the krill oil with the high omega 3 concentrated fish oil. You need to do that when you're dealing with krill, because krill just isn't high enough in omega 3. So many other important parameters and virtues, but you got to get that high omega 3 fish oil in there, and we've done that. So this is now the best of both worlds. But we didn't stop there. For the 50 plusers, we've added some vitamin D. We doubled the antioxidant power, and Steve, we actually increased the amount of krill by 67%. So this now becomes the finest omega 3 nutrient in the world, as far as I'm concerned.
34: This is very, very exciting. This krill oil sensation, I mean, it is all over the news, Dr. Neil Levin. Great studies are out there. Many experts are declaring that krill oil is better than fish oil. So give us this lowdown on this krill omega 50 plus formula.
1: Right, Steve. You know, if I told you that this is one tiny pill that benefits the joints and the brain and memory, mood, coronary heart disease, wonderful for the arteries, makes your hair shine, great for the skin, I mean, what would you say to that?
34: Hey, where can I get this stuff?
1: Right, and we have it. It's Krill Omega 50 Plus, and we're going to give it to everybody for free today. And that's really cool, because Purity wants everybody to try this, because they know they're going to see a huge difference. But get this, on top of that, for the first 1,000 people that call today, we're giving away a second gift, because I just demanded this. You know, when we're dealing with the 50 plusers, and hey, you know, if you're 40 and you feel like your energy is low, this is for you also. But for people 50 and over, we're also giving away free B12 energy melts. I demanded this because, hey, as we're getting a little older, we don't absorb that B12 as well. And I want you to feel the benefits from this Krill Omega 50 Plus. I'm going to jack up those B12 levels for you today as well. You know, what a value proposition.
34: You know, when it comes to your health, it really is a win-win. This is amazing. I heard you say that this can actually reduce the risk of coronary heart disease. When you hear that, whose ears don't perk up after that? How exactly does that work anyway?
1: Right. Well, Krill Omega 50 Plus, remember, this is the combination of krill oil with the high omega-3, highly concentrated fish oil. So it's much higher in omega-3s than most krill oil formulas would be. So when we're dealing with the high omega-3 fish oil, we're talking about support for the HDL cholesterol, healthy, youthful, flexible arteries. That's so great for the circulation, heart muscle strength, platelet activity, red blood cells that stay nice and soft and flexible so they can work their way through those little capillaries. Oh, what about triglycerides? That becomes so important. So this Krill Omega 50 Plus supports the heart in so many ways. And you know, the bottom line is we need to think about this, because as we're getting a little older, 50 plus, maybe mid 40s, certainly 60s and 70s, it's decision time. I mean, you know your body's not working the way it did when you were in your 30s.
34: Exactly.
1: The energy might not be there. You need to make a decision. Are you going to take it laying down and just let yourself get old? Or are you going to do something about it? Are you going to stay physically active? Are you going to do the things you need to stay healthy? And getting these omega-3s, the krill oil, the vitamin D, the antioxidants make such a difference. This is a game changer for anybody in that 50-plus age group.
34: Doc, this is absolutely great information. I know that omega-3s are best known for their cardiovascular benefits, and they're certainly also known as brain food. Now, we've discussed asked this in some of the past shows. If you would, touch on the brain benefits for our listeners listening out there today and tell us why you say that supplementing with omega-3s isn't just a good idea for the brain, but an absolute necessity.
1: Oh, this is such an important point that you're bringing up. Absolutely. For brain health, we must get these omega-3s back in there. You know, when you think about omega-3s and you think about brain health and memory and mood and feeling sharp, you really want to single out the DHA component. That's the docohexaenoic acid. You know what, Steve? Your brain is 60% fat by weight. And of that, 25% needs to be DHA. You know what I use an analogy in my practice? People understand calcium and bone health, right? If you don't have calcium in your diet and you don't supplement with calcium, your bones are going to get brittle and weak. That's right. What happens to bones. Bones need calcium for their normal strength and structure. Now, with the brain, it's the same. DHA for normal structure. We use this for one brain neuron to communicate with another, to build out the brain. The serotonin, the dopamine, all the feel-good neurotransmitters. So must have it, must get it back in there. So important. And with this Krill Omega 50+, we've increased the level of DHA because we put the concentrated omega-3s in there. Now, with Krill Omega 50+, you're going to get 130 milligrams of DHA per serving, Steve.
34: Wow.
1: The leading brand of krill oil, you're going to get 24.
34: Excellent.
1: 24 in the leading brand, you're going to get 130 with Krill Omega 50+. That's why this is so incredible for the brain.
34: This is absolutely exciting. I got to tell you, though, during the last Krill show that we did together, you totally shocked me, Doc. I remember this specifically. You said that...
1: Tell me, I'm right on the edge of my seat. What did I say?
34: You said, and I remember, that the studies show that krill oil improves joint comfort in just 7 days. Now, if the benefits for the brain and the heart didn't perk my ears up, that certainly would. If you would, touch on the study and tell us how this works.
1: Right. That was a great study. In fact, that's the reason I started taking krill oil about 5-6 years ago. Mm-hmm. Pilot study, double-blind, placebo-controlled, exactly what you want to see out of the Journal of the American College of Nutrition. Now, participants got 300 milligrams of krill oil or placebo. Now, remember, in Krill Omega 50+, we're giving you even more. We're giving you 500 milligrams of krill oil, so even more potent. But the participants in the study that got the krill oil got some amazing joint benefits, Steve. Get this. In just 7 days, and you remember this from the last show, but in just 7 days, they were 28% more comfortable. That's a jaw dropper. When I read that, I immediately went out and bought my first bottle of krill oil. But after 30 days, they were 38% more comfortable. The researchers didn't stop there. They looked at flexibility of the joints. They looked at function of the joints. All improved. And I call this the krill oil advantage. So if you're out there and you're taking fish oil, well, fish oil is great. I mean, fish oil is in here. It's so important, but you're not going to get the same joint advantages just on krill. You're not going to experience this joint comfort benefit that we get specifically from the krill. And remember, in Krill Omega 50+, we've jacked up the levels of the krill 67% more. So in terms of dosage, fantastic.
34: That's big. That is absolutely big. Hey, I was on the website, and the testimonials on the Krill Omega 50+, they're incredible. I mean, people obviously love this product. I'd like to share a couple of my favorites here.
1: Sure.
34: Believer writes in. She's a female, age 45 to 54, from Georgia. She rates it 5 out of 5 stars. She writes, "This has helped. Less grind on my knees when climbing up the steps. Beneficial to my overall health, both physically and mentally. I just feel better," is what she said. Also, Safety Susan, age 55 to 64, from Sacramento, California. She writes to 5 out of 5 stars. "I was a little worried about fishy aftertaste. However, I have not burped it even once. Because I like it better than regular fish oil. The capsule size is smaller and it's easy to swallow." This is big. The capsule size being smaller.
1: You know, and I'm really glad you picked that one out, because Safety Suzanne picks out a very important point there. I don't think we've really harped on this enough, because people have trouble swallowing those huge horse pills, you know, those huge omega-3 pills. These are tiny. So this is why this is such a breakthrough. These capsules are so small and easy to swallow. Anybody can easily swallow them. But at the same time, we've increased the dosage of krill by 67%. We've boosted the antioxidant power. The vitamin D is in there. We supercharged the whole thing with the high omega-3, highly concentrated fish oil. So important for the heart. So, yeah, Safety Suzanne, She really nailed it there. I want to read one more. This one in front of me, Blessed. She's in the 55 to 64 age bracket. Fort Worth, Texas, 5 out of 5 stars. She writes, I was experiencing brain fog. I couldn't remember things at work. Felt I was slowing down mentally. Purity was offering a free bottle. I've been taking it for a year, and I swear by it. I have experienced a difference in my brain and body. Good for you, Blessed. You know
0: what?
1: I'm not surprised at these testimonials at all because, again, I take this product myself. Mm-hmm. It's fabulous. My patients love the Krill Omega 50 Plus. They feel it in their joints. They feel it in their brain. They feel it in their energy, their circulation. They just feel better. That's what everybody tells me when they get in this Krill Omega 50 Plus.
3: Now, Dr. Neil Levitt, talk for a minute, if you would, about the B12 Energy Melts, too. This is really an exciting addition.
1: So important.
3: You gave these away in our last Krill show as well, and the feedback has been absolutely overwhelming. People simply love the energy, the pep, the vigor they feel when they have their B12 levels restored with these. And now Purity's going to do it again. So 2 free bottles here today for the listeners. Tell us about this.
1: Yeah, remember, first of all the listeners today that pick up the phone and call are going to get a free bottle of this Krill Omega 50 Plus. Amazing. But now the B12 Energy Melts, why are they here? I said to Purity, I said, guys, we're dealing with the 50 plusers here. Even people of 45, 50, 60, 70, they're having more trouble absorbing the B12. And B12 is critical. 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If your energy is low and you're in your 50s or 60s, I mean, it may be a B12 issue. 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
3: 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Now, Doc, I've seen these ads where they say that krill oil is 48 times stronger than fish oil. Is that true? Does that make any sense?
1: Well, you know, obviously these are the Krill guys talking, right?
3: Right.
1: But you could look at it both ways. Let's get into Krill in just a moment. But first, let's pat the fish oil guys on the shoulder because, you know, you could say that the fish oil is better and stronger, but we're talking about the concentrated high omega-3 fish oil here because it's higher than the omega-3s, the EPA and DHA that are so important for the heart, the brain, the memory, mood, your eyes, your skin, your hair, your nails. So in one sense, you could say, well, the fish oil is better. But in another sense, I have to hand it to the krill guys because in terms of antioxidant power, krill oil is extraordinary. And it's because there's a molecule in krill oil that's naturally occurring called astaxanthin. And this astaxanthin, Steve, this is one of the most powerful antioxidants we've ever discovered. Steve, by one measure of antioxidant activity, it's 6,000 times stronger than vitamin C.
3: Wow.
1: So amazing antioxidant power in the krill. And now, as we're getting older, 50-plussers like myself, I'm 52, and we don't make as many antioxidants naturally. Our antioxidant systems are kind of slowing down, and at the same time, we're producing more free radicals naturally. This is why we call it Krill Omega 50+, extra antioxidant power and extra krill. Remember, 500 milligrams of krill instead of 300, that's 67% more, plus the vitamin D, so important for us, and this is just incredible value. I have folks, they were going out and they were getting the krill separately and the fish oil separately, the antioxidant. You could spend $75 doing that.
3: No kidding.
1: You're getting it all for free today. This is the best of both worlds, this combination product with the krill and the fish oil. It's not one being better than the other. They're both great, and this is the best of both worlds.
3: You know, thank God for Purity products. I'm serious. Seriously, because when you think about where our food supply has gone and where we are today, we have to have something that allows us to feel better as we age, to age gracefully. It's amazing to me as we talk about
1: this. And
3: that's
1: why I love the way that Purity gives away the free bottles. Because, you know, people can be skeptical.
3: Sure.
1: They should be skeptical. But now they can be skeptical and they say, okay, you know what? This sounds pretty important. I'm going to give this a go. It's only going to cost me $6.95. And they get it and they try it out. And what they start to see.

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2: The U.S. Women's National Soccer Team will play the first of back-to-back friendlies against Brazil tonight, a 5:30 Eastern kickoff. Sophia Wilson and Mallory Swanson are back from maternity leave and will join Trinity Rodman to form Triple Espresso, reuniting for the first time on the pitch 22 months after they won gold together at the 2024 Paris Olympics. 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
23: It's August 2023, a county government meeting in Pennsylvania's Lehigh Valley. A young woman, early 20s, steps up to the mic to speak.
24: My two-month-old son was happily drinking milk from his bottle when he quickly started choking, turned blue, and went limp. My boyfriend transported our son to the changing table as I grabbed an anti-choking device and my boyfriend began assembling it. Two pumps of the device and my son was conscious, gasping for air and coughing up milk.
23: They all went to the ER to make sure the baby was okay.
24: But upon arriving at Lehigh Valley Hospital, the diagnosis quickly became something so different.
23: One of the doctors had a theory.
24: She stated to my father and mother-in-law that we are young, first-time parents who got frustrated with our baby and violently shook him to make him stop crying, and a confession would only make things easier for us.
23: The parents were told to leave the hospital without their son, and he wouldn't come home for 7 whole months.
24: I'm a postpartum mom dealing with the grief and the trauma of my son being ripped from my arms. And I'm a mom who lost everything in less than 24 hours due to one doctor's misdiagnosis. Enough is enough.
23: And then the next person speaks, and the next one. The stories they tell form a pattern of parents walking into a Lehigh Valley hospital to get help for a child, only to leave without them. And the same doctor's name kept coming up again and again. A pediatrician.
25: I ask you, what kind of doctor does this?
23: That's what I wanted to know, too. From Serial Productions and The New York Times, I'm Diane Neary, and this is The Preventionist, a story about a doctor and the rise of a powerful field of pediatric medicine.
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27: This season on Blood Trails, we're following the trail of seven cases that start in the field and end in the shadows, where missing persons reports, half-buried evidence, and whispered suspicions blur the line between hunting story and homicide.
3: 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I mean, I'm out in the middle of nowhere. 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
4: In the history of cinema, few films have been as successful as The Godfather. Francis Ford Coppola's gangster epic set a new standard not just for movies about the mafia, but for movies in general. Although, if you talk to the people who made it, The Godfather's prospects for success were far from assured. In fact, before its release, they were pretty bleak.
6: And they said, we're finished, this is over. The movie's not going to work. You gotta get rid of those guys. It's a disaster.
4: Then Leave the Gun, Take the Cannoli. My co-host Mark Seal and I strip back the varnish of movie history and talk to never-before-heard-from sources to get at what really made the process so arduous. 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Leave the Gun, Take the Cannoli features new and archival interviews with Francis Ford Coppola.
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32: We'll drive a car better. Or use the computer more comfortably. I mean, come on, how does this happen?
33: It does sound funny, but AskFX may actually help in these areas too, and here's why. One of the interesting things about astaxanthin is that it's a relative of vitamin A, and we know that vitamin A is good for our eyes, good for vision. Astaxanthin is too. Astaxanthin has actually been shown to fight oxidation in eye tissue. Scientists did a study where they found a 46% improvement in a measurement called depth perception. Now, depth perception, that's our ability to determine distances between objects, or basically to see in three dimensions. And researchers, they studied a handball team, specifically looking at how quickly they could change focus. And guess what? The handball team that was supplementing with astaxanthin, they were able to improve their accuracy and improve their performance in the depth perception test. Other research has also shown that astaxanthin helps reduce eye fatigue. And, you know, when you're on a computer, that's a big deal. Everyone's on computers these days and for long periods of time, and it's hard on our eyes. And we know that if you're driving a car and it's late at night and your reaction time is slow, that's not good. Astaxanthin actually helps the eyes focus and refocus. Dr. Hecht, PhD, one of the leading researchers at AstaReal, says that the product actually helps your eyes be more resilient. You see better with it. Your eyes are healthier. I mean, who doesn't love those benefits?
32: Again, we're talking with pharmacist and health author Sherry Tarkos about our free bottle offer from Purity Products, talking about AstaFX. So much ground to cover. Sherry, I want to get back to the skin benefits and this issue of wrinkle reduction. Not as a cream or as a lotion, but as a capsule. You take it orally. This patent also covers this. You say this ingredient is proven to reduce wrinkles, and not just by a little. We're talking a dramatic amount. What's going on with this?
33: Yeah, I know. It's fascinating. A huge benefit. People want to look younger. I know I do. And I've noticed significant benefits since I've started taking it. But it's the science here that really shines. The whole concept of taking oral supplements to improve skin health. Relatively new concept here in North America, but in Japan, this is mainstream. Astaxanthin is already one of, if not the most successful ingredients in a new class of products called cosmeceuticals, or supplements that you take orally to enhance the cosmetic appearance of your skin. So listen to this. In one study, they gave 4 milligrams of astaxanthin, which, by the way, is the actual amount you get in Purity's AstaFX. And the skin benefits were dramatic. Within 6 weeks, every single person in the treatment group, 100% of participants in the study, reported that their skin had improved significantly. Everybody got results. Fine lines, hydration, elasticity, all improved. Listen to this. The participants experienced about 50% improvement in dryness, moisture, roughness, elasticity, fine lines, wrinkles, even age spots were significantly diminished. And this is literally in line with the best, the highest quality, and the most expensive topical products, the lotions and potions that we put on our skin. And again, AstaFX, it's exclusive to Purity Products.
32: 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Now, Sherry, for people who are just tuning in, one of the many highlights we covered earlier on today's program is just how revolutionary this special Purity Astaxanthin is for redefining aging skin. And astaxanthin works its magic inside the body in areas like endurance, stamina, energy. These are so many of the inside-out benefits that people will feel. And in fact, what will they feel when they start taking AstaFX?
33: So the reason you need to give this a try is because the benefits are real. The science is very compelling. Over 60 clinical studies and patents. I mean, the product is impressive and it really works. This is a product where you will actually see and feel the benefits after taking it a month or so. The cosmetic benefits for your skin, we just mentioned a minute ago, really incredible. I've been taking it myself and I see a huge difference. Others have noticed too. People are always saying to me, you know, what do you use on your skin? What are you taking? And, you know, I tell people, what you put into your your body is just as important, if not more so, than what you apply to your skin. And think about the vision benefits, really unmatched by any other nutrient or supplement out there. It targets tired eyes, eye strain, and it helps improve eye focus and depth perception. It's great for circulation, energy, muscle strength, and endurance. You can literally boost your strength. As we age, this is crucial. It helps you enjoy life and stay in the game. Mm-hmm. And it can even help with recovery after exercise. Next, astaxanthin has the ability to fight fatigue and support mitochondrial function. So that means cellular energy and ATP support.
32: Now, Sherry, just a few moments left before we wrap up the program. I want to take a quick step back for a moment. I know we have this great free bottle offer today. We're talking AstaFX from Purity Products, and we'll get to that offer as we wrap up the program. Free bottle of AstaFX for all of our listeners. Again, it promotes healthy vision, skin, muscle, fights wrinkles like no other. And most of us have just never heard about all of this until today. So tell our listeners again how astaxanthin compares to other antioxidants or phytonutrients that are out there on the market right now, because this is truly unique, isn't it?
33: Well, you know, from an antioxidant perspective, the healthy aging perspective, astaxanthin is up to 6,000 times more potent than vitamin C in its singlet oxygen quenching capacity. That should be enough to get everybody excited. There's really, you know, something in this for everybody. With AstaFX from Purity here, you get to see the amazing power of astaxanthin for yourself. It's the king of the carotenoids, and very few people are aware of its benefits. And I think millions are missing out on it because they just aren't aware of this incredible evidence-based nutraceutical.
32: And I know it may sound too good to be true for some people, Sherry. What do you say to any skeptics saying, come on, does it really do all of this?
33: Well, I'm a pharmacist, and in my training as a pharmacist, I'm trained to look at the science and to see what the science says. And the science on astaxanthin is very clear, backed by over 60 clinical studies. And many of these studies are accessible on PubMed, so you can check them out yourself. But the key takeaway is this. The benefits are real. The cosmetic benefits, the endurance benefits, the strength benefits, the vision benefits, circulation, cardio, the product really works. I mean, the science is so strong. I see the difference in how it makes my skin look and how I feel. I feel stronger, healthier, and I encourage folks to give this a try. With this free bottle offer from Purity, there's nothing to lose and so much to gain.
32: Such great information, wonderful show, and always good to talk with you, Sherry. Thank you so much for joining us today.
33: Thank you.
32: Sherry Torkos, who's an author, she's a practicing pharmacist. 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
11: 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Top stories.
12: An investigation is underway after human remains were found in Jacksonville. The sheriff's office says a leg bone was found Wednesday night by a man walking his dog, leading to a skeleton wrapped in a carpet in the backyard of a vacant home. A spokesman with the Jacksonville Sheriff's Office spoke before the press.
14: Human remains were found in the backyard of a residence in the 4500 block of Lindquist Road South.
12: The home has been reportedly vacant for years while police are working to track down the current owner. Police say the remains could take some time to be identified. Hurricane season has begun, and the nonprofit Global Empowerment Mission is launching a statewide emergency preparedness drive. Spokesman Alistair Chienji says they're giving out hurricane disaster kits in 8 counties.
15: We've chosen underserved communities because everything is expensive right now, and we're trying to help offset the cost.
12: The kits include blankets, flashlights, meals, rain ponchos, and toiletry kits. More than 3,000 pallets of critical supplies are stored and ready to be distributed in an emergency. As many as 100,000 people are expected in downtown St. Petersburg this weekend for the Red Bull Cliff Diving World Series at the St. Pete Pier. The VIP seats are sold out, but there are plenty of places to watch the dives for free. A Broward Sheriff's Office deputy is injured in a hit and run, and the suspect is still on the loose. Officials say an SUV hit the patrol vehicle at an intersection in Fort Lauderdale Friday night, and then the driver of the SUV reportedly fled the scene in another vehicle. The officer was sent to the hospital with non-life-threatening injuries. Approximately 53% of Florida is still experiencing extreme or exceptional drought conditions. The National Weather Service released its latest drought information statement yesterday. South Florida is still experiencing extreme drought. Rainfall totals in Miami-Dade counties and Broward County are more than 3 inches below normal for this time of year, and Lake Okeechobee is almost 2 feet below normal. The National Weather Service short-term forecast calls for drier weather this weekend, but deeper moisture will return next week. With Florida's News, I'm Tim Adkins.
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1: 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And we talk about strategies that make your money safe, that helps your money be protected in strange situations, and where you are not wholly dependent on the whims of the Wall Street casino. I don't know if I can say that three times fast, the whims of the Wall Street casino, but the fact is, you know, there's a lot of uncertainty going on. There's the powder keg in Israel and Iran right now. And there's also what's going on in Ukraine. So basically, there's a lot of uncertainty. Some of it is being, I think, pushed into President Trump's direction. I think he's inherited, quite frankly, a mess. Whether you like him or not, he's inherited a mess. And whether you like the previous guy in there or not, you know, I'm not sure how present he was most of the time he was there. So these are problems that are affecting us today, and we are dealing with the repercussions of all of this market volatility and uncertainty. So we're talking about the market volatility and all of these things that all this uncertainty is causing. And the question we asked in today's show, is your money safe? Do you have a safe foundation of money? That's the question that people want to know about. They want to know the answer to it. And folks, since this is kind of like a live feel on the radio, I want to tell you, we're sitting there recording. I'm listening in my earphone and I heard a noise. And so I told Patty, I said, Patty, it sounded like a spaceship was landing. So folks, just realize that when we do this show, if a spaceship lands, I will be the first to tell you if that's happening so that you are forewarned, right? My people perish for lack of knowledge. We don't want lack of knowledge in the event a spaceship lands, okay? Now, what did that really happen? Okay, more market uncertainty, right? So you know, just a little levity, folks, but the reality is all of this uncertainty and this possible war could escalate. I was talking to somebody who's a messianic Jewish believer who believes that this is the beginning of World War III, okay? So the question, if that's true, what happens to the finances? How are things going to be affected? So here's my point of what we're bringing. I hope none of this happens, right? I don't want the spaceship to land, nor do I want World War III, just to be clear. But the reality is you have to have a foundation of your money to be safe. And to make a reasonable rate of return, not just safe where you're not making much money, but that actually continues to contribute to your retirement plan. So, Patty, let me get your input on some of the stuff we've talked about. And by the way, folks, you can reach us at 1-800-440-0434, 1-800-440-0434, or go to mymoneyissafe.com. 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And Patty, how are you doing today?
3: I'm doing great, Greg. It's a gorgeous, hot summer. Well, summer is what, in a couple of days?
1: I mean, it feels like it's been summer for the last 3 weeks.
3: It does. Well, I guess it does to you, but well, Greg was away, so.
1: I was in Mexico. It was 82 to 90 degrees,
3: yeah,
1: and humid, which is kind of what I like.
3: It is kind of what you like.
1: I like it. As long as there's water nearby. If there's no water.
3: Exactly. If you turn on the spigot, you can have some water nearby.
1: Yeah, that's true.
3: We're inland. But yeah, it's supposed to be getting hotter in the 90s. But no, doing really good. We had some seminars last week and was able to meet some new people. We always love getting out in the community and meeting new people. And so that was really nice. And it's great to have you back.
1: I got some compliments. They said you did a phenomenal job. Well, I met several people. I didn't tell you that. But I'm telling you now.
3: Well, thank you. But I had a great teacher. I have been able to watch Greg. So
1: very kind.
3: You know, most truthful. He is the king of seminars. He's great. He's a great teacher. So, but it's great to have you back as always.
1: Thank you, Patty. Thank you. So obviously a lot's happened. Go away for a week and all heck breaks loose. You
3: I know? Know, exactly.
1: So you look at what's going on right now in Iran and Israel, the stuff that's going, you know what concerns me about all of that?
3: What is that?
1: China and Russia aren't saying a whole lot right now.
3: It's like when you have children and they're quiet.
1: Yeah, yeah. Or worse yet, Patty, you got politicians and they're quiet. And you don't know what they're
3: thinking.
1: Well, as
3: I said, you have children.
1: Well, that's true. That's true. Good analogy.
3: Thank you.
1: Good analogy. But here's the point. People go into a safe money strategy sometimes, and it's the wrong strategy. Mm-hmm. And there are accounts that people can put their money in, have a guaranteed income, have some safeguards to protect the gist of their finances. And I think the big danger right now is people are literally flipping the coin on the financial. They're flipping the coin on the financial. So that's the problem. You know, they are flipping the coin. And that's a big danger. Because I do feel there's a correction coming. I've said it before. Government's been printing their way out of this correction for really since 2008. Since 2008, the government's been addicted to printing money. So we are talking about a foundation of safe money that either keeps income, gives you gains, insulated from the market risk. And here's the other factor, Patty. This money is guaranteed for both the spouses. So I was meeting with somebody yesterday and they said, so you're telling me that on my husband's IRA, then if something happens to him, I have the choice of continuing the same income or starting over. And I say, yes, you do. And that's really big. Most accounts out there don't offer that. And most accounts aren't set up properly for people.
3: I was going to say a lot of the accounts have the availability to do that, but the advisors have not set it up correctly.
1: No, you're right, Patty. And you know, I want to kind of reach out to people. If you have a variable annuity right now, a variable annuity is a type of annuity that is subject to market risk. You don't get a policy, you get a prospectus. And that prospectus tells you, it's kind of like the Paul Simon, or what is it? Wait, Simon and Garfunkel, right? Paul mm-hmm. Simon. It's 90 Ways to Leave Your Lover. Mm-hmm. Well, with a variable annuity, it's 90 ways to lose your money.
3: There you go. So, 90 ways to get a fee.
1: Yeah, hop on the Gus bus, you know? And the problem is nobody's going to fuss much until, you know, their money actually has a problem. No one's going to say anything. And so that's the problem with what's happening with people right now. Is they've got to make a decision. Okay, is my money safe with this variable annuity? Is the promise of gain worth it? That's the problem that exists. And Patty, you used to deal with variable annuities before. And I think we've even had the conversation that most of them don't perform that well because of all the fees.
3: Most of them do not. Only the ones that had those locks that were good.
1: Right.
3: And they did away with
1: it.
3: They're not offered because they were losing money. But you still have the key word there is variable. You're still in the market.
1: Yes.
3: It still does go down.
1: It's
3: still
1: true.
3: We've had several clients, well, prospects at the time, that would come in for an evaluation and would say, my annuity is at $250,000. We'd come in, we'd get a current value, and it'd be like 190, one, you know, 200. What was it? 250. Well, okay, it can go down.
1: And quickly.
3: They just were not aware of that. So.
1: Well, it's like right now, Patty, I'm actually looking at a news article that the Ayatollah is reject surrender and threatens irreparable damage if U.S. attacks. So it sounds to me like we are being cornered into a war. Okay. Cornered into a war. So let's see how the market is responding to that as we're doing the show, because we're recording our shows 10 o'clock in the morning. So the market opened, it's up 100 points. Market ticks higher ahead of Federal Reserve's rate decision. So hopefully Powell will show some actual intelligence and lower the interest rates. And that would be a big plus. I have a friend of mine, he's been in the market for years, And he says usually the market plans 6 months ahead, all the way around. And so what kills the market is uncertainty. And so that's why you look at the returns of the market. I'm getting this from Yahoo Finance for our listeners to hear the gains. But I want to talk about, people say all the time, well, the market's doing great. Okay, let's look how great it's doing right now. I'm just looking on Yahoo Finance right now. Okay, -0.7. So we'll just call it -1%. 6 month return, zero. Ooh. Year to date, -0.51. 1 year return, 9%. Okay. 5 year return, 62%. So 5 year returns means it's average about 11%. So the question is, you know, where, what do you do with all of this uncertainty if you're looking at the drafts? So if you're a retiree and you're listening to what we're saying, folks, do you like this volatility? 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

0: folks, you heard Lee Greenwood, who I didn't realize was 81 years old, and singing I'm Proud to Be an American. I used to sing that song quite a bit in a lower register because I'm more of a baritone than a tenor like Lee Greenwood. I can sing that song with his voice, but I like my version better because it feels more comfortable when I'm singing it. But he's gotten a little bit more notoriety than I did. Nobody knows that I sang it, but they know he sang it. And I am proud to be an American. It's a great song, and we need to really realize that. You know, I was listening to some of the things that Bernie Sanders was saying and Ocasio is saying, and I'm so tired of these people just saying, you know, apologize for everything. Because how far back do you go to make up all of the wrongs, all of history? Or do you go to the point and you say, you know what, there were mistakes made in the past. We didn't handle the Hawaiians right. We didn't handle the American Indians right. And then the Spanish could say, we didn't handle the Incas right. And the Romans can say, we didn't handle the Christians right. It never ends. So when you have that mindset, it's a manipulation of people, I believe, to get them to think a certain way. And unfortunately, many of the young people don't even know what our history is. So it's formulated by what's being perpetuated right now. And so I don't listen to anybody that tells me what to think or how to think. I learn how to think, and I learn what to think based on the information that I receive that I can validate is accuracy. And so when we're talking about things like this on our show, on our radio show, if you look at a track record of what's going on, all right, the mindset is retirees have been so programmed into believing the only place to put their retirement is wholly in the stock market that it's a problem. And there are solutions to these problems if you have a foundation of your money that's safe. So I'm not saying don't be in the market. You know, we're going to be able to help people with that. But the point is, you want a foundation of money that you know your income is safe. Our prosperity plan says step number one is a safe money plan. Number two is the income plan. A lot of times that's built in, you know, simultaneously. So these are some of the things we talk about. Well, Patty, you know, I'm saying a mouthful, but you look at what's going on with this war, it could really escalate. And it's crazy. If all of a sudden we start launching hypersonic missiles, I mean, this is quite concerning. And I think Donald Trump is being pushed into a corner, whether he realizes it or not.
1: I'm sure he realizes it, but I mean, this is going to sound crazy, but how far do those missiles go?
0: Oh, they have hypersonic missiles they can send from Moscow to here.
1: See? We're no longer safe.
0: We haven't been safer since the H-bomb blew up, since Harry Truman dropped the H-bomb on Japan. We have not been safe since that. So it's been the constraint of humanity to not press buttons. Do you remember that movie that came out years ago? I can't remember the name of it, but they had launched a B-52 bomber from America. Russians had launched their version. And by mistake, one of them dropped the bomb, which forced the other one to drop the bomb. So that
1: I do vaguely remember.
0: It was a very scary movie when you think about that. And when you think that that could literally have, you know, it's insane. But that's what we're talking about. And with you've got a guy in China with Xi Jinping that believes in China's manifest destiny extending to the moon, to the stars, universally, meaning that China should be ruling the universe. You know,
1: oh, wow.
0: They should be the masters of the universe, not just the masters of the world. So when you're dealing with people that have that mindset of control, or you're dealing with another country that says we're going to obliterate the Israelis, you're not dealing with sane people. You're dealing with people that are a little bit on the spectrum, I would say. And, you know, I remember taking self-defense classes. The teachers would say, the only people that you really have to be the most careful with are insane people because they're unpredictable. They don't operate on a normal pattern. And that's so true. Patty, I'm going to tell you a story. I have a friend of mine, and he's from Ethiopia, and he was in China visiting China. So he went into this lounge in China, and he watched this guy just really treating a woman really horrifically. So he spoke up and he said to, you know, you can't treat this woman horrifically. So basically he was told to leave. So the people at the bar joined up with the other person. So it's about 10 of them, and it was him and a friend. He was, I don't know if he was with the Peace Corps or some missionary thing. So he goes outside, and they're like surrounding them. And so do you know what he did, Patty? He ran towards the biggest guy and screamed as loud as he could, scared the devil out of him. They all let him go.
1: Wow.
0: Because they thought he was a nut.
1: Yeah.
0: So, you know, there's truth to what I just said.
1: There's truth.
0: So nutty people are unpredictable.

0: that's the danger of what we're living in right now. That's the reality of what we're living in right now. And it's, you know, when we talk about wars and rumors of wars, I mean, what if we were doing a show, Patty, and I said, hey, I need to break in, and you guys are probably listening to this on news exchanges, but this and this has happened in Iran, or this and this has happened in Ukraine, and I'm describing some catastrophical things. How will people react to it? Do you remember War of the Worlds? It'd be great to put a sound yes. there. You know, H.G., was it Orson Welles?
1: Orson Welles.
0: You know, and he's like, and the Martians are attacked, and they've landed right
1: in the heart of town.
0: And the Martians, and they're green, and they're coming out of the spaceship. And oh my gosh, and people were freaking out because people were listening to radio.
1: Exactly.
0: So, folks, that was just a mock.
1: It was a mock. But when you said you thought, when you heard a, you thought you heard a spaceship.
0: And I really did. I heard something that sounded really weird.
1: I was like, oh, dear Lord.
0: Yeah. Oh, my goodness. I remember when I was a big Star Trek fan. Mm-hmm. But the first Star Trek, they had an alien with a big head, and I was really young, and I wouldn't watch it. So I didn't start watching it for like 2 years when I was a little bit older. Mm-hmm. And it was a great show. And it talked about some interesting theories. But, you know, when fantasy meets reality in some ways, mm-hmm. I mean, Patty, talking about aliens again, I don't mean to get off on that tangent, but do you realize that the government, I think it was 4 years ago, admitted that we've had contact with aliens?
1: I did not realize that.
0: Yeah, the government, our government said it, and nobody flinched. Nobody flinched. You would have thought the whole world would have responded. The media, why? The media hardly responded. Oh, U.S. government official says, yeah, we've, you know, there's definitely aliens at Roswell. You would think that would wake people up. But this is what happens with what I call predictive programming.
1: That and restrictive programming.
0: Well,
1: restrictive into where they don't really publicize the big guys will not discuss those type of things.
0: Well, Patty, are we in the matrix? Are we in a financial matrix right now?
1: We're really going there.
0: We're going there.
1: Okay, here we go, folks.
0: Because think about that. You have this mindset of what's going on that's programming people what to do and say. And so the question is, again, again, folks, we try to stay entertaining. We try to keep you awake, you know, to just not do the same old, same old. Our show's a little bit different. But the point is, when we are talking about a safe money strategy, when we're talking about these type of things, we're trying to get people to think and not get desensitized to what's really going on. And history has a funny way of repeating itself. Let me give you an example, Patty. And I've been studying this biblically speaking, right? What happened to history between 100 AD and 325 AD? The Council of Nicaea, which is Constantine. Mm-hmm. He took all the Jewish elements out of the church. But there seems to be missing history. At least publicized missing history. So here's my point. If I have a certain viewpoint and I am reporting the COVID mm-hmm. era and somebody in the future is looking at it, if I have a left side viewpoint, that's one perspective. If I have a right side viewpoint, that's another perspective. Which one is right? In the future, I don't know, do I? I have to make a decision. Now, what influences that decision, Patty? Whoever was in control that could spout that viewpoint.
1: You're absolutely right.
0: And it doesn't mean that the truth is either one. It just means whoever's in control.
1: Whoever's in control then, and whoever is in control when they write the future. Not write the future, but like with the people that wrote the Bible.
0: Well, these are things we have to talk about. Listen, we are out of time, folks. We'll be right back. We'll just pause on that one.

0: You're just saying, hey, I've got a few more years before I retire. 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
36: 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How did my father become the scheming mastermind? Was he like this with everyone? 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
27: 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A black man from the projects comes forward with information about the case.
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29: 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They turn on him.
27: 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Lee Harris is sentenced to 90 years.
2: I get 90 years for killing somebody I have never seen.
27: Behind bars, Lee finds an unlikely ally in his cellie, Robert. The pair are like chalk and cheese. There's no way their paths would ever cross on the outside. But as a fellow inmate, Robert sees through the lies and vows to do the unthinkable. Clear Lee's name.
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10: 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We have a retirement readiness quiz right on our website. You can go there and fill that in. It'll give you a retirement readiness quiz. We've got tools that will help you, that we'll talk about. Patty, we got about 3 minutes left. Any thoughts, and let's kind of focus on some of these tools that are available to people.
14: I think that's a great idea because you can get so, there's so much we could talk about as far as the world affairs right now because it is such an unbelievable time.
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14: It is. But it's time to, you know, keep your wits about yourself. And we do have tools that will enable clients to have the pension-like income.
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14: 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So there's so much that we do have that we can offer clients and listeners out there.
10: I just got a notice while I'm doing a radio show, a client that just completed his fifth $40,000 payment in our program that will offer him money tax-free.
14: I'm sure he's thrilled.
10: He put $200,000 over 5 years. 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That's a 3-to-1 match. 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He's now 45 years old. 45 years
14: old. Wow.
10: So awesome. That means that 15 years from when he was 40, which is 55, because he wanted to retire before 60, he can draw this income tax-free, no penalty, like he would on his IRA.
14: That's awesome.
10: 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So doctors, chiropractors.
14: That I helped you with.
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10: Tax-free. 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Folks, we are almost time this segment. Look, I hope you enjoy the show. 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
11: A quiet residential neighborhood erupts in chaos. Carmine Galante, the feared boss of the Bonanno crime family, lies dead, his cigar still clutched between his teeth.
12: Masked men walked into Joe and Mary's luncheonette in Brooklyn today and gunned down Carmine Galante, a man believed to be the most powerful mafia chieftain in the country.
11: The execution sent shockwaves through the criminal underworld and set the stage for one of the most pivotal criminal cases in New York City history. From the minds behind the acclaimed television series comes Law and Order: Criminal Justice System. This isn't a scripted drama. These are real stories told by the people who have lived them.
13: My father should have been a dead man.
11: For decades, the mafia had New York City in a stranglehold, with law enforcement seemingly powerless to intervene. But the murder of Carmine Galante marked the beginning of the end. Discover how a group of young prosecutors took on the mafia, and with the help of law enforcement, brought down its most powerful figures. I'm Anasika Nicolazzi, and from Wolf Entertainment and iHeart Podcasts, this is Law & Order: Criminal Justice System.
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20: An investigation is underway after human remains were found in Jacksonville. The sheriff's office says a leg bone was found Wednesday night by a man walking his dog, leading to a skeleton wrapped in a carpet. A spokesman with the Jacksonville Sheriff's Office spoke before the press.
21: Human remains were found in the backyard of a residence in the 4500 block of Lindquist Road South.
20: The home has been reportedly vacant for years, while police are working to track down the current owner. Police say the remains could take some time to be identified. Hurricane season has begun, and the nonprofit Global Empowerment Mission is launching a statewide emergency preparedness drive. Spokesman Alistair Chienji says they're giving out hurricane disaster kits in eight counties.
22: We've chosen underserved communities because everything is expensive right now, and we're trying to help offset the cost.
20: The kits include blankets, flashlights, meals, rain ponchos, and toiletry kits. More than 3,000 pallets of critical supplies are stored and ready to be distributed in an emergency. As many as 1,000 people are expected in downtown St. Petersburg this weekend for the Red Bull Cliff Diving World Series at the St. Pete Pier. The VIP seats are sold out, but there are plenty of places to watch the dives for free. A Broward Sheriff's Office deputy is injured in a hit and run, and the suspect is still on the loose. Officials say an SUV hit the patrol vehicle at an intersection in Fort Lauderdale Friday night, and then the driver of the SUV reportedly fled the scene in another vehicle. The officer was sent to the hospital with non-life-threatening injuries. Clearwater police have announced that they have concluded their investigation into the death of Hulk Hogan. According to a report, police determined the former wrestler, whose real name is Terry Bollea, died of natural causes after he stopped breathing and that there was no evidence of criminal wrongdoing. According to the report, Bollea was pronounced dead at 11:17 p.m. after being taken to Morton Plant Hospital earlier that day. He was 71. With Florida's News, I'm Tim Adkins.
30: U.S. Central Command says U.S. forces have intercepted a barrage of Iranian missiles fired at Kuwait and Bahrain.
1: CENTCOM said Friday that 7 ballistic missiles were shot down over the Persian Gulf. Iran's Islamic Revolutionary Guard Corps claims it struck enemy bases after American attacks on Iranian soil. The alleged attack was in retaliation after the U.S. reportedly shot down several Iranian drones and struck several sites inside Iran. A second flesh-eating screwworm has been found in Texas. Officials with Texas Parks and Wildlife say another case of the parasite was found in a calf in Zavala County. It's the second case this week after being eradicated in Texas about 60 years ago. The screwworm fly lays eggs on open wounds, and when the eggs hatch, the larvae feed on the animal's flesh. Experts warn that a widespread outbreak could cost the Texas cattle industry nearly $2 billion annually. State and federal officials have placed a 12-mile quarantine around the affected area. I'm Lisa Taylor.
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0: Well, the weekend is here. Welcome. You're at home with Gary Sullivan. 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And by the way, a tremendous amount of videos there to help you with your plumbing projects. So check that out. If you get a chance, let me give you our phone number. We'll be happy to talk to you about your home projects. Our phone number is 800-823-8255. And chatting a little bit of what we need to do around the home. One of the things I compiled was a list of what do you think the most common mistakes homeowners make? And we're going to cover that. There's probably 10, 15 of them, I guess. And they're interesting, and I think it's a lot of the things we've talked about, but it's also a good little check the bucket list. Yes, I'm staying on top of that. I'm paying attention to this, but we'll be doing that throughout the show today. We're also going to have our friends in from Blackjack. We're going to talk about asphalt driveway sealing. I'm going to chat about concrete repair. And, of course, we'll take your calls. Again, that number is 800-823-8255. And, Dave, you lead us off. Welcome.
1: Hi, Gary. Hey, I have a paint question here. I bought a brand-new exterior steel door that's primed.
0: Uh-huh.
1: And what would be the best paint for that? It gets a lot of sun.
0: Yeah, there's a couple that I would recommend. And let me tell you, the basic one is you can use a regular exterior paint. And I don't mean just a regular exterior. I mean one that is a super good quality. And each brand, I think, Sherwin-Williams, Benmore, Behr, they have their top of the line. I would focus in on that. They have them in flat. They have them in satin. They have them in semi-gloss. The Sherwin-Williams one is called Emerald. And the nice one about the Emerald is it's a little slower drying. Some of the other ones, they like dry in like 15 minutes. So you don't want to paint in direct sunlight with it or dry on your brush. But the Emerald exterior house paint that Sherwin-Williams has is very good. Now, I preface that by saying, since it is a house paint, it does have a little bit of texture to it. In other words, it's not like a smooth enamel. I don't know if that makes any difference to some people. I think they might hold just a little bit more dust on the surface if you lived in an area with, you know, a lot of new construction. I don't know if that's really an issue, but it'd hold up probably great against the sun. I would say it's a 10 to 15 year paint. That would be one option. If you're saying, no, I want it to look like the old oil base. I want that smooth, slick surface. Sherwin-Williams has one. I think it's the best trim enamel out there on the market. It is also called Emerald, so don't get those mixed up. It's called Emerald Urethane Trim Enamel. Can be used indoors or outdoors. Very, very much sun resistant. You got the primer on there. It's a matter of probably doing two coats. Not cheap, but extremely durable. And it kind of has that enameled look, if that's what you're looking for.
1: Would that be the enameled urethane then? Is that what that would be?
0: Yeah, it's Emerald Urethane Trim Enamel.
1: Okay.
0: So, it's expensive. I mean, it might be $25 a quart, maybe 30. I don't know. It's been a while. I did my whole house with it about 3 years ago, on all the woodwork and everything. It's very durable.
1: That would be good on the jams too. Then
0: yes, I mean, sir.
1: On Yeah. Yes, sir.
0: Yep, doors, jams, everything. But, you know, there's a lot of choices out there. There's also a lot of alkyd acrylic trim enamels, which do a good job. They give you a smooth texture also. I don't think it's as durable as the urethane trim enamel, but, I mean, the modified alkyd acrylic enamels, they're good also. And the emerald outdoor paint, that is really, really good and sun-resistant also. So you got good choices out there. I say all the time, we're in a great time because the technology in paints have been just exploding over the last 20, 25 years.
1: Yeah, there's so many of them out there. You don't know what to
0: Right. Well, there's always, I can guarantee it, there's always at least a good, better, best.
1: Yeah.
0: And probably
1: okay, Gary,
0: in between.
1: Thanks, Pod.
0: All right. Good luck to you, Dave. Thank you much for the call. I appreciate it. We talk about that a lot. Entry doors, depending on how the house is built and the facing, they take a beating. My entry door was a fiberglass door, or is a fiberglass door. It's 26 years old. It faces the southwest. Originally, it was stained. It's got a little overhang to protect a little bit of that door, but not much. Not much. The sun just beats that door to death. And I would say, after about 15 years, I'd had enough. I mean, it was a darker golden oak. The house is brick, lots of trim, and I have this golden oak door that about every 3 to 5 years, I seem to be not necessarily restaining it, but knocking down the protectant, the spar urethane. Don't use polyurethane on it. It'll go faster. And then re-spar varnishing it or spar urethaning it. It was about every 3 to 5 years. So I did it like 3 times. I'm just kind of winging it there. Say 3 times in 15 years, maybe 4 times. And one day I'm going like, there's nothing else on this house that's this golden oak. I think I'm going to paint it. And I did. And two things, I think, this is my opinion. You can certainly differ with this. Number one is that paint's been on there for 10 years, at least. It looks brand new. I washed the door one time. I don't think the urethane enamel was available at that point. I think I used the Sherwin-Williams Duration or the Sherwin-Williams Emerald on that front door. And I'll tell you what, it holds up so well against the sun. I used a satin. It looks fantastic, in my opinion. It kind of goes more with the house, which I also really enjoyed. All right, Tony, sit tight. Donald, you sit tight as we kind of load them up for the next opportunity to chat a little bit about your home project. If you would like to join us, let's grab a line. It's 800-823-8255. One of the big things is we're talking about front doors. We're talking, in a lot of cases, about curb appeal from the outside of our home. What kind of visual do you give your neighbors, your guest? And I just talked about the front doors. Another thing to look at is shutters, especially vinyl shutters. They oxidize very quickly. They too can be painted. They also can be rejuvenated. And I'll go through the step-by-steps on how to rejuvenate vinyl. And where I was going with this whole thing, curb appeal is so important. And what's a big part of our home when it comes to curb appeal? Landscaping. So coming up is Scott Berline. He's going to help us with that. He does a show called Let's Garden with Scott Berline. That's exactly what we're going to do. That's next. You're at home with Gary Sullivan.
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0: All right, we're 21 minutes after the top of the hour, and I was just talking about curb appeal for our home, our entryway, the paint on our home, but landscaping that's a big part of the curb appeal of our home. So joining us this time every weekend is Scott Berline. He does a national gardening landscaping show called Let's Garden with Scott Berline. And so let's garden. What do you say, Scott?
1: Yeah, I'm itching to get out there.
0: Yeah.
1: Yeah.
0: So, I'm not going to say it's ignored, because landscaping is not ignored. In nice neighborhoods, landscaping really sets off the house, and it can also conserve energy.
1: Oh, yeah. I kind of categorize the landscaping as three different kinds. You can have the landscaping that detracts from the appeal of your house, mm-hmm. shoddy, ugly, unkempt landscaping. Then you have the standard issue, suburban, what's expected. Mm-hmm. And that's probably not a plus, not a minus. It's just
0: there.
1: There. And then you can really knock it out of the park with, a nice shade tree, innovative, nice plantings, a richness of diversity. And as you mentioned, saving energy, anything you can do to keep wind off the house, sun off the house, is going to help your with your energy bills.
0: Sure. Mm-hmm. It's interesting. My pet peeve is unkept.
1: Yeah.
0: And unkept to me means overgrown.

0: living room with great furniture. All the colors are right. Everything's arranged well. But if you leave all the laundry that's unfolded, the blankets, you know, the kids' toys out on the floor, whatever, you know, it you almost can't see the good parts of the design through the clutter. Mm-hmm. And that's very true with landscapes, too.
1: Scott, I'm sure you're privy, you know, to the latest trends in, you know, landscaping around the home. But somebody listening right now may be thinking, yeah, mine's overgrown. Or mine, you know, that Japanese yew is now like, you know, 6 feet wide and
0: yeah.
1: 3 feet high, and there's three of them. And, you know, it's unkept. It's too big. It's aged too much. I've got to redesign. Where do you start with that process?
0: I would start right where I would start with a new landscape. And as that would be with the big plants, the trees, the shrubs. You know, those are the foundations, the cornerstones of what you do afterwards. So if, you know, we've seen that where the front door, you can't even get in through the front door because right. whatever is planted on both sides is encroaching. You might just have to remove those. You might have to start over.
1: Right.
0: You know, pull those out and do a redo. And if you know if you're doing that and you're taking out a lot, then you look at it again from the top down, where you're looking at trees, shrubs, where they go, what they are, and once they're in place, or even before. But I like to go once they're in place, then you start looking at the little nooks and crannies that you can fill in.
1: Yeah, I you brought up a good point. I was talking about the front door. And at one time, I've been in my house for, I don't know, 26 years. And I had a Japanese yew on each side of the sidewalk going to the front door. Well, these things got massive in 22 years. They got massive. And a buddy of mine said, you know, you need to take those things out. And I said, yeah, I know.
0: Yeah.
1: And he told me something. He goes, like, I said, well, he goes, look, you got this big arch. Why don't you get a Japanese yew that grows vertically? And I go, what?
0: Yeah.
1: What are you talking about? I thought Japanese yews were all big. My point being is there's a lot of new stuff and old stuff out there, and you can't expect to, or I can't expect to know all that stuff, but people in the business, they know all about that stuff.
0: Yeah, yeah.
1: It looks great.
0: If you can afford a good designer, that's a great way to go. But if you're designing on your own, knowing what plant options you have can be so helpful, and you're only going to get that by going to an independent garden center and just looking at the different plants, talking to the people there, saying,
1: right.
0: I need something tall and skinny for this purpose. And there's probably three or four things they can name. You know, or I need a shade tree that I want to grow fast. Everybody wants the shade tree that grows fast.
1: Sure.
0: You know, and, you know, what's the best one that I can grow in my neighborhood? Someone can help you with that.
1: Well, and also where you spend your Monday through Fridays, I know in our city, the Cincinnati Zoo and Botanical Gardens.
0: Yeah.
1: You got all kinds of species of plants and trees and shrubs. And I mean, just getting ideas.
0: Yeah.
1: That's where it all starts.
0: Yeah. All of them labeled, or almost all of them labeled, so you can see what they do in the landscape. And we don't do all the shearing and hedging. We let mm-hmm. everything grow naturally so you can see what it does if it's left alone.
1: Sure.
0: You know, and the type of site that it likes. Is it shade? Is it sun?
1: Sure.
0: That kind of thing.
1: Yeah. All right, Scott, thank you always for your input. I love talking about that. Curb appeal is such an important part of our home, and landscaping certainly kind of accents that. So thanks for your time. Appreciate it.
0: Absolutely. Always a pleasure.
1: Take care. All right. We'll take your calls next. You're at home with Gary Sullivan.
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0: And back to work we go, At Home with Gary Sullivan. 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
1: Good morning.
0: Morning.
1: Love your show, by the way. Listen every week when I can. I have a quick question. Wood fireplace. I've had the home for about 3 years now. I clean it after I get somebody and do the sweep for it every year after the season's over.
0: Yes, sir.
1: But it still give me that smell of the wood in the house. Not every day. It depends on the humidity or if it's raining or not.
0: Yeah.
1: Is there a fix for it?
0: Yeah, it's a combination of things. In a lot of cases, it is cleaned. There's a shelf up in the chimney that sometimes has an accumulation of creosotes and ash that can be a problem if it's kind of one of those misty 55-degree high humidity days and you got negative air pressure.
1: That's probably what's happening.
0: Yeah, I think is what's happening. Sometimes it can be corrected if you have like fans going on in the house, bathroom fans, cooking fans. Sometimes cracking a window will actually reverse the negative airflow and start bringing it up the chimney. That's probably what I would work on next time you have that day. We're probably going into a period in time where we're not going to have a lot of that right now. But you'll have some damp, wet day that'll, you know, certainly raise its ugly head and you'll have that smell. But cracking a window sometimes will help. I know you got air conditioning, but just crack it just a little bit. Also, if you have your fan on your furnace, you might not just put that on auto rather than on, if it is on.
1: It is on auto.
0: Okay. Yep. And so those are just a couple things that would help. I don't think I would take my chimney cap off, especially this time of year. You know, in the fall, maybe. It might even help with the burning of the wood, better flow. Okay. And you could always touch base with your chimney sweep, too, and tell him what you got going on, get his input.
1: Okay, which brings me to the next question, if I could.
0: Mm-hmm.
1: I do have a 3 Easy Breeze in my basement, 2 crawl space and the utility room. Okay. Heard you mention one time that they work best if you have the fan on auto or on.
0: Well, not so
1: the
0: much
1: fan
0: on the
1: for your furnace.
0: On the furnace. So in the summertime, when the air conditioner is running, you want to put it on auto.
1: Okay.
0: So it only turns on when the air conditioner turns on.
1: Okay.
0: And if you got any ceiling fans, that helps just kind of, you know, it's not going to pull air out, but just kind of, you know, adds a little bit of coolness to it, to the room. I just reset all my fans to counterclockwise just the other day.
1: Okay.
0: All right.
1: Thermostat issue. If this is the third thermostat I go through, finally I went with the smart thermostat. The issue I have, if it's on heat, it reads the temperature in the room correctly and it stops whatever I have it set on. But I turned the air condition on. The temperature will read way high in the house, let's say in the 80s, even though I have it set up at 72 or 73 for air condition. It will keep running constantly and it will never reach the 86, or even it will be very cold in the house, it'll still read in the 80s.
0: Still reading. I don't have an exact answer for that. I was telling Danny, I've got three
1: technicians. Technicians changed 3 thermostats, and they still have the same issue.
0: Mm-hmm. So where is the thermostat that you're having an issue with?
1: In the living room.
0: Okay, it's not right by a window, is it?
1: No, it's against the back wall. It's in the center of the living room.
0: I don't know. I don't know the answer to that other than, you know, a faulty. I don't know. I don't want to just say it. It's a faulty thermostat. Yeah. I don't know. What did the technician say? Did you say you called them back on it or?
1: No, I haven't. I just turned it on yesterday for the first time after installing the new smart one. It would read 76 in the house. I have it set on 72. And a correct running all night long, and it will still read 76.
0: Maybe it's not calibrated correctly. I thought you said it was in the 80s.
1: The older one, which I changed about 2 weeks ago.
0: Oh, okay. Well, I'll tell you, that's a good question, because I was telling Danny, I have almost the same thing going on. I have mine set. It's the other way around. I have mine set at 78, and I turned it on this morning, and it's now reading temperature in the house of 74. Wow. So it's cooling lower. You got the opposite, but
1: yes.
0: Versus mine. So I don't know. Maybe some of our HVAC people that listen, maybe they can give us some input on the thermostats, because I haven't done any research. I just noticed the problem this morning also. Keep listening, Tony, and
1: yes,
0: see if we come up with anything.
1: I figured somebody will have some input usually if, great.
0: Very good. Thank you, sir. I appreciate it. I hate to give that answer, but that's the answer. The answer is no answer. All right, let's go to Lou. Lou, welcome.
2: Yeah, hey, Gary, how are you?
0: Doing fine, thank you.
2: Good, love the show. Hey, just wanted to ask you a question. We had a house inspection, and during the inspection, the inspector came back to us and said, hey, you know, you have exhaust fans that are dumping into the attic and have caused some mold problems. We didn't know that because we don't go up into the attic.
0: Right.
2: But we have is we bought the home in 2000. This is a two-story, five-dormer home that has a 12-12 roof. So we have a large opening in the attic above our garage. That's how we enter into and exit from the top.
0: Okay.
2: Then as you go across the attic above the garage, you have to take another ladder to go up to a second level. And then that area is really tight because of the pitch. You know what I'm saying?
0: Exactly.
2: So originally we did not have a vent ridge in this house.
0: Okay.
2: They had exhaust fans that were kicked on by humidity and heat.
0: Okay.
2: And then it came to an acceptable level. They stopped, you know.
0: Right.
2: So we had a roof put on, had a ridge vent put in. The other ones that we had prior to that were the turtles that were on the back end of the house.
0: Okay.
2: You know, the turtle vents, like. Mm-hmm. And now we're in a situation where we can put the baffles that we need put in above the garage. We have easy access to those because that's about a 11, 12-foot ceiling in there. Mm-hmm. The other side, where it's tight, we can see light on the back end of the house. House faces west. The east side of the attic above the living space where it's tight, we can see light there. It's where these dormers are at, we believe, because we have an overhang, you know, on the porch. We believe that those dormers, they're real dormers. They, you know, they come into the bedroom and the walls are, you know, shaped as the dormer sits there. Mm-hmm. But what I was going to say is we believe that they hit the top plate because we can't see anything. We have no ventilation on that side of the attic.
0: Right. And plus your fans are blowing warm, moist air into the attic.
2: No, we went ahead and hard-lined those out.
0: Okay.
2: Both, so you corrected the gable.
0: That.
2: We went ahead and put – we didn't put the flex line in because we didn't want any dip in there.
0: Okay.
2: We could collect humidity.
0: Okay. Well,
2: we ran a hard line to – and we didn't tee it either. We ran them separate.
0: Okay. So was the mold that was caused in the attic due to the lack of ventilation, or was it due to the fans and the bathroom exhaust?
2: Well, you know, we are only assuming, because we don't know scientifically if that was the case. What I was going to ask is when you deal with dormers, we understand where the bays are on the other side of the dormer. We're not going to have any, you know, intake.
0: Right.
2: But we don't have any light on that side of the attic at all. The other thing too is we have obviously soffit below, you know, on the other side of the overhang that has, you know, ability to allow air up there.
0: Right.
2: But
0: you don't have air being pulled out, right? I mean, you got the intake, you don't have the outtake.
2: Right. Well, the thing is we're not sure that air's coming through on that side of the house at all up there.
0: Mm-hmm.
2: Because we don't see any light, we don't feel any air, nothing on that side.
0: So is there softening down there on that side?
2: There's softening on the overhang, yeah, the overhang for the porch.
0: Okay.
2: In front of those dormers, there is soffit there. It runs all the way across. It's about a 45, 50-foot run.
0: And that part is vented, right?
2: Yeah, it is vented, but what we don't know is if we can't, even if we took the soffit off, you can only go up so far.
0: Right.
2: And we know that where the dormer sits, you're never going to get any intake because it's sitting on that top plate, right?
0: Right. So it sounds to me, I mean, at a disadvantage, I can't see it, but it sounds to me
2: that
0: soffit is a non-functioning soffit. In other words, it can't pull air in unless another vent can take air out.
2: Well, I think you're right. My question was going to be, do we go ahead and go back to an exhaust fan even with a ridge vent? Or are they competing against each other?
0: Well, they would be competing against each other, but I don't think it's competing at all. Okay? So if you had the exhaust fan on, like if you had a standard big box attic and you got a ridge vent on the top and soffits on the bottom, heat rises just like in a chimney, right? But it's got to be replaced with cooler air. And even if it's 90 degrees outside, that's cooler air. It's going to drift into the attic. It's going to let the hot air go out. That can't happen is the way it sounds to me. So you're going to have to mechanically or have somebody that, you know, specializes in insulation and ventilation take a look and see if we can. There's a lot of homes with cathedral ceilings. There's no way to even exhaust that. You know, because there's like, you know, at the peak, there's like a crawl space. You'd have to scoot up to it. So,
2: does they, what is it when they block the door, they do the air test for the home?
0: Yeah, it's a blower door test. Yeah, that would help.
2: Does a blower door test help us in this case or no?
0: Sure, I would think so. And there's probably options.
2: What do we learn from that?
0: Well, you're going to see if there's any loss of that air. So is there air coming out of that particular area? One of the things that, and again, I apologize, but I can't see it, but one of the things that may help you is to, you know, have somebody to really analyze that and take a look at, because one of those roof solar fans where it could possibly be installed in that dead space, in that dead area, would be, if there's a gable on the other side or if there's some way to replenish that air. So it's a two-step system. We can pull air out mechanically, but we still got to have some way to feed air in. So there's also soffit vents that aren't in a soffit, okay? They're called a smart vent. It's up about the third row of shingles. And if you put a solar fan up top, it's pulling air out of that dead area, and then where that smart vent is, not in an overhang, it can be bringing air in. I guess what I'm saying, there's a way to create that ventilation, but without seeing it, I don't know which way I would go, but I would certainly get that analyzed and make that decision from there. Hopefully that helps, Lou. We'll continue with your calls. You're at home with Gary Sullivan.
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0: All right, back at it we go, at home with Gary Sullivan. One other thing for the Lou who's talking about the ventilation, obviously there was mold, I'm going to guess, too. A lot of that may have been from that exhaust fan. I know we don't know that. Another thing, again, you know, got to be on site to really see what's going on and what can be added, what can be taken out. One of the things I'm seeing more and more is whole house encapsulation, too. So you can get in there and foam that and make it a condition space. Where it keeps out the cold and keeps out the heat. It's not going to keep it, you know, 72 degrees and perfect, but it would keep it above freezing and not blazing hot. That might be another option also. All right, let's go to Rodney. Rodney, welcome.
11: Hi there, Gary.
0: Yes, sir.
11: quick question. Got about a 10, 11-year-old hot water heater. No problems, no leaks. It's doing a good job for us. It's just my wife and I in the house.
0: Okay.
11: But had someone recommend changing that out because of its age and general life expectancy.
0: Right.
11: And I was considering, or the thought popped in my head, about a tankless water heater. And okay. I wanted to get your opinion on those.
0: Well, I think tankless water heaters are awesome. Is it gas or is it electric?
11: I have a gas water heater.
0: Okay. So I still think they're awesome. Electric, maybe not so much, but for a gas one, yes, they're going to be more expensive. Just so you know that, you got to make sure you have, you know, decent gas pressure. They've come a long way in the last 25 years, Rodney. You know, it used to be they were pretty limited to how many gallons of hot water they could produce per minute. Now that's just not an issue. I mean, you can get them sized to different gallons per minute. I think you could have a 7 gallon per minute, a 9 gallon, a 13 gallon, you know, so you can size it just like you would a tank top or a tank type water heater. If you're looking at pros and cons, I would say the tankless will cost more. The savings is certainly there. I've had different manufacturers on this show that would say, well, the savings is there, but, you know, it may not be 30% because people have a tendency to take longer showers. Maybe that's true. I don't know. There's certainly a savings. Yeah. You're not reheating the same water time and time again. It's on demand. When you fire that baby up, that's, you know, that's when it heats the water that you're going to use. Because it supercharges, superheats the water, calcium carbonate, in other words, cleaning becomes a maintenance issue, not in a bad way. It's just maintenance that would have to be done. I would check on the brand to see if they have something to help you clean that, which there are kits, or they have to have a plumber do that. Just find out exactly what that issue is. But in terms of you know, having it installed, I'd say, you know, there's a bigger upfront cost and there's less utility bills, and it's also going to last longer. You're probably going to get 20, 25 years out of that versus probably the 12 to 15 that you have right now. If you have a follow-up question, we'll get you on the other side of the hour. Just hung up, so okay, I think I answered the question. And if you'd like to join us, do so. Ken, you'll be up first. If you'd like to join us, it's 800-823-8255 at home with Gary Sullivan.

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5: I'm Julian Edelman. 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We're teammates again. And we're going to welcome you guys all to Dudes on Dudes.
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8: Senator Rick Scott is urging the Tampa Sports Authority to reconsider hosting Kanye West's planned concert to the publicly funded Raymond James Stadium in Tampa, calling West a vocal anti-Semite and saying that what we spend public money on reflects our values. In a statement to the Tampa Bay Times, the Tampa Sports Authority says they are following principles of free speech and that they do not condone remarks or actions from any artists that are offensive or divisive. 7 World Cup matches will be held at Miami Gardens Hard Rock Stadium this month. Local, state, and federal officials will have their eyes on multiple events throughout the area.
9: I think we have an amazing story to tell of preparedness here for the World Cup.
8: White House World Cup Task Force Director Andrew Giuliani says security is top of mind.
9: We want people to be able to come here and enjoy this World Cup while also making sure that we can keep the country safe.
8: Meanwhile, there's a 1-mile flight restriction around Miami's Fan Festival at Bayfront Park and 3 miles around the stadium. Fan Festival runs from next weekend through July 5th. Broward County is hosting 4 official watch parties starting next Friday at Amaret Bank Arena. Approximately 53% of Florida is still experiencing extreme or exceptional drought conditions. The National Weather Service released its latest drought information statement yesterday. South Florida is still experiencing extreme drought. Rainfall totals in Miami-Dade County and Broward County are more than 3 inches below normal for this time of year, and Lake Okeechobee is almost 2 feet below normal. The National Weather Service short-term forecast calls for drier weather this weekend, but deeper moisture will return next week. Florida gas prices continue to fall. AAA reports today's statewide average for a gallon of regular is $3.82, and that's 3 cents cheaper than yesterday and 22 cents cheaper than last week's price, while the national average is $4.19. With Florida's News, I'm Tim Atkins.
10: President Trump says Iran hasn't made a deal with the U.S. yet because they're proud and it's a very hard thing for them. In an interview with NBC News, Trump also said Iran hasn't made a deal yet because prior administrations haven't asked for as much out of the regime. He called the current peace talks a very hard thing for them. He said the regime has been allowed to get away with murder, adding, they can't believe they're in the situation where they've been virtually decapitated. Ahead of the first FIFA World Cup game in Southern California Friday, thousands of workers could walk off the job. More from Jason Nathanson.
11: Thousands of hospitality workers who work at SoFi Stadium in Inglewood voted Friday night to authorize a strike.
12: No one would get fed. No food, no any kind of hospitality, no drink.
11: Yolanda Fierro works at the stadium. She and others want more money and a promise that ICE agents won't be involved in World Cup security. ICE is expected to provide security support, but has promised it won't be doing immigration enforcement. Contract talks are supposed to continue Monday.
10: I'm Lisa Taylor.
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Back to the weekend with Michael Brown. Glad to have you with me. I appreciate you joining the program on the weekend. We're talking about the vote going on in California. And I'm trying to explain that there is a difference between what California does and virtually the entire world does. And it's not about whether their count is accurate. It's about whether their count is believable. And this is where human nature comes in. As I said, when you go international, Colombia held a presidential election on Sunday, and by Monday, they had counted almost 99.98% of the vote, virtually all of the vote, 99.98%. India counted somewhere north of 640 million votes, more than the population of the entire country, this country. They've counted all those votes in a single day. So when California tells me that, and tells all of us, that they can't physically count 9 million ballots in less than 37 days, 38 days, I'm sorry, but come on, India just counted 70 times that number before sundown. And here's why I want to be very precise, because this is the heart of what I am saying. I am not sitting here telling you California is committing fraud. I actually don't have any evidence of that whatsoever. And I'm not going to assert what I cannot prove. That's not my argument. The argument, I think, is actually more unsettling than fraud. The argument is that it doesn't matter whether there's fraud or not. The damage is done either way. I want you to think about how this trust actually works. And when I use the word trust, I'm using it in virtually every sense you can possibly think of. You think about it in terms of the trust between, say, you and a coworker, or you and a family member, or you and your bank, or you and your church, or you and a school, or anything else. Trust. When a result is announced the same night, you may not like it, but you can see it. The losing side concedes. The winning side gets to go govern, and the country moves on. But when the count just crawls on hands and knees for 5.5 weeks, when leads flip back and forth, when somebody you think is winning begins to lose, someone that is losing suddenly begins to win, when the margin drifts day after day after day, when too close to call becomes, no, we're still counting, becomes, well, come back and check with us in July. You have nailed

0: Hey, welcome back to the weekend with Michael Brown. Glad to have you with me. Appreciate you tuning in. Text line is always open, 33103, keyword Mike or Michael. 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It's very easy to do on whatever podcast app you use. Just simply search for The Situation with Michael Brown. The Situation with Michael Brown. Once you find that, hit that subscribe button. Leave a 5-star review and even a comment if you want to, because that helps us get it spread out further. It's just how the algorithm works. And then that will automatically download all 5 days of the weekday program and the weekend program. So again, subscribe to the podcast, The Situation with Michael Brown. You've probably heard by now about Henry Nowak, this kid in the United Kingdom that was stabbed by a Sikh, apparently for allegedly saying something racially insensitive to the Sikh. And when the cops showed up, they immediately took the word of the kid who was on the ground, kind of pinned between a car and a wall or something. I couldn't quite tell what it was from the video. But he's pinned on the ground. The guy who actually stabbed him, now remember, there's no allegation of any sort of physical confrontation. It's not like this Henry Nowak came up to this kid, this Sikh, and started beating on him or, you know, taking a baseball bat to him. The allegation from the guy that stabbed the British citizen is simply that he said something racist. I don't think that would justify an act of self-defense in this country. But the worst part of it is that the British cops show up. The kid is saying he can't breathe, that he can't, that he's been stabbed, and the cops put him in handcuffs, leave him on the ground. And now if he's bleeding out or he's bleeding internally, his lungs are beginning to fill, he can't breathe, the cops do nothing, and the kid dies right there. Now, British citizens are not allowed to carry a knife in public. But the guy that stabbed Henry Nowak, Vikram Digwa, before the police handcuffed Nowak for being accused of racism as he bled to death, this guy had an exemption for his kirpan. Sikhs get to carry these kirpans because they represent a culture, quite frankly, it's a culture that's displacing British civilization, not just Sikhs, but people from all these other countries. So that naturally puts the authorities on their side. Now, the kirpan is a symbolic. It's simply a small symbolic knife that I've known a few Sikhs, and they've always carried these. British citizens can't. British citizens can't carry knives at all. But Sikhs are allowed to carry this because of their religion. But let's come to this country for a minute. Hopkinton Public Schools, the school in Massachusetts, has a policy that carves out a specific religious exception to their strict no weapons rule. And it allows initiated Sikh students to carry a ceremonial knife, that's the one known as the kirpan, on school grounds. While the same rules prohibit the carrying of any sorts of knives, guns, replicas, and other weapons for every other student. Now, as Mr. Nowak could tell you, if he was still alive, safety is taking a back seat to diversity, equity, and inclusion. The policy in Massachusetts, created in 2024, made Hopkinton the first school district in Massachusetts to explicitly accommodate the kirpan, the small knife, for Sikh students. Now, I'm going to argue that it's probably the first, but not the last, because liberals are going to bend over backward to make religious accommodation for any faith other than Christianity, which they do their best to suppress in the first place. So for now, Muslim students are not allowed to bring bombs to school, despite terrorism seemingly to be a part of their religion from their very beginning. When do we stop the insanity? When do we stop the double standard? When do we start to recognize that part of assimilation, if if I believe that carrying a knife is part of my religious tradition, a knife that can do bodily harm, why should I get a religious exemption for that? When, if, say, I'm Native American, and I believe that being able to carry a knife on my belt is part of my religious tradition. We think that was crazy. But a Sikh does it. And the first person that gets blamed is the kid dying on the ground. Not the perpetrator, because the system in the United Kingdom has created a culture where you first look for an allegation of racism. Not an actual crime, because as despicable as racism is, which I believe racism is despicable, racism is not a crime. I don't like bigots. I don't associate with bigots. I don't have any bigoted friends, at least that I know of. But them being bigoted is not a crime. Them using the N-word, as despicable as I believe that is not a crime. But in the United Kingdom, just the allegation that you said something gets you handcuffed. While the actual perpetrator of the crime, a Sikh, who actually has the knife, did the cops ever look at the Sikh and say, are you carrying a kirpan? The kid claims that he got stabbed. You have a Sikh right there. You would think you'd put two and two together, but no, you are so focused on the idea that there might have been some sort of racist thing said that you handcuffed the kid who is laying on the ground, telling you he cannot breathe, that he has been stabbed, and your response is, I don't think so, mate. Literally, I don't think so, mate. And he dies right there. The UK is undergoing the equivalent of our George Floyd riots right now. Wow. Multiculturalism is destroying the planet. I'll be right back.
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3: Hundreds of potential jurors are whittled down to 10 and four alternates for the manslaughter and vessel homicide trial of Miami real estate broker George Pino. He's accused of slamming his boat into a Biscayne Bay channel marker in 2022, killing one teenage girl and severely injuring another. Judge Marissa Tinkler Mendez brushing aside a final request to postpone the trial.
8: We are not delaying this trial. We are not taking a continuous. We're not delaying this trial. It's not happening. No. The answer is no.
3: Opening statements are set for Monday afternoon. A former cruise ship employee who's already serving 30 years in prison for installing hidden cameras in cabin bathrooms to create child pornography is facing charges of digital voyeurism in Broward County. Court records show 36-year-old Arvin Joseph Mirasol pleaded guilty in 2024. He's due in court June 15th for a change of plea hearing. A Broward Sheriff's Office deputy is injured in a hit and run, but a 40-year-old suspect is behind bars. Officials say Sean Alexis was at the wheel of an SUV that hit the patrol vehicle at an intersection in Fort Lauderdale Friday night, and then Alexis ran off. The officer was sent to the hospital with non-life-threatening injuries. Alexis was caught a short time later. Congressman Jared Moskowitz and Byron Donalds may be on the opposite sides of the aisle, but they are teaming up to help families prepare for a storm.
9: Every Floridian should have a disaster supply kit ready and have a plan for every member of their family, including pets.
10: Make sure you have gas in your car so you can properly evacuate.
3: Donalds, who's running for governor, adds that often it's possible to evacuate just a few miles inland. And Moskowitz, the only former director of emergency management in Congress, advises to download the FEMA app. The International Space Station is dealing with leaks. A NASA spokeswoman says repairs are needed after leaks were found in a transfer tunnel connecting to the Russian-made service module. With Florida's News, I'm Wayne Rustin.
11: President Trump says Iran hasn't made a deal with the U.S. yet because they're proud and it's a very hard thing for them.
12: They've dealt with very weak and ineffective leadership on behalf of the United States.
11: Trump called the current peace talks a very hard thing for them. He said the regime has been allowed to get away with murder, operating without major consequences. Trump's remarks come as U.S. and Iranian leaders have been negotiating to end the war, which entered its fourth month last week. U.S. Central Command says U.S. forces have intercepted a barrage of Iranian missiles fired at Kuwait and Bahrain. CENTCOM said that seven ballistic missiles were shot down over the Persian Gulf on Friday. More from Richard Engel.
13: Kuwait's airport this morning was forced into an emergency shutdown as it was targeted by Iranian drones and missiles, killing one person and causing significant damage to a terminal.
11: The alleged attack was in retaliation after the U.S. reportedly shot down several Iranian drones and struck several sites inside Iran. I'm Lisa Carton.
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have you with me. I appreciate you tuning in. Be sure and follow me over on X at Michael D. Brown, at Michael D. Michael D. Brown. And then do me a favor and subscribe to the podcast. It's very easy to do. Whatever podcast app you use doesn't make any difference. Just search for The Situation with Michael Brown. The Situation with Michael Brown. Once you find that, hit that subscribe button. And then I always ask you to leave a 5-star review. Let me tell you why I really do that. Because the way the algorithms work with the podcast platforms, whether it's iHeart's or anybody else's, anytime that somebody leaves a review or gives a 5-star rating to a podcast, the algorithm sees that growth, sees that positive note, and it bumps it up a little bit in the ratings. And so we continue to grow. Now, at times, I've been in the top 100 news talk podcasts in the entire country. And we've dipped down a little bit, but we're climbing back up again. And that's good news, and I appreciate all of you that subscribe to the podcast, particularly those of you that want to listen to the weekday program and you do it via podcast. Well, that helps me locally. So that's why I always push the podcast, too. Back to Larry Kudlow's numbers. Let's forget about my numbers for a moment, although I think my numbers are more important than Kudlow's. Let's go back to Kudlow's for a moment. Because when we talk about wages and... Let me find the first page of my notes. Because Kudlow wants to argue that in terms of average hourly earnings up 3.4% over the year, that's true. There's nothing wrong with what he says

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10: 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And we have great advisors across the country. So if you're listening, there's a good chance that there's a good, solid fiduciary advisor within close proximity to you. Again, phone lines are open. We are live, 979-596-6639. You can send us a text message as well, which we did get a good text coming through. I'm going to paraphrase this, but my wife and I are both in our late 60s, never had kids. We have wills and power of attorney, but we don't know who we'd name if something both happened to us. Is it better to name perhaps a niece or nephew? Should we be looking at a professional trustee / fiduciary instead? Also don't know who to leave the inheritance to. So it's a good question. I mean, this is really along the sentiment of that we've been talking about these first couple segments is, yeah, I mean, if you have no kids, you got to be thoughtful of who you're going to put in is that trusty role. Now, let's make some assumptions here, Alex, that in this case, this couple in their late 60s, they have a will, they have power of attorney. So they've taken the time to set up some level of an estate plan. So they now we're asking, well, who should be the role players in here? Like, who should we take into consideration to be the executor, like meaning settle our estate? So let's assume that when they pass away, all of their assets, all their accounts, everything they own, they just want it to pass to someone or somewhere. Maybe it's a charity. Then there's going to be someone or an entity in place to make sure that does in fact happen. Otherwise, the executor of the estate, good way to look at it. So basically, they would be in position that will, it's a set of instructions that goes to the probate court. So they would notify, someone would obviously be notified of your passing some way, shape or form. They'll have access to that will. That will go in front of a probate judge. And then they will put these players in place. So if you chose a professional trustee, well, in this case, it wouldn't be a trustee. But if you put a fiduciary there instead, like an actual trust company, if you will, to be the executor. Well, I mean, the benefit, there's pros and cons. The benefit is it's a disinterested party. In theory, they're being hired to do a service. So you feel pretty confident that they would carry that out and it would be relatively straightforward. Again, vetting out what company you use is extremely important, but also the downside of that is they're likely going to be a cost. You know, sometimes they charge a percentage of the overall estate. Sometimes it's a flat fee. I mean,
2: Some of them, it's like an annual fee to be in that spot and then an hourly thing. I mean, it just varies. It's all over the board.
10: Then the next question. So, I mean, if whoever you're going to list now, it doesn't have to be a professional trustee or a trust company. You could put an individual. The question is, who do you have in your close circle that is most likely younger than you, knows your situation, has some level of intimate knowledge of how you want this whole thing to carry out, and they have the time, they actually want to do it, meaning don't just put someone in there, have that conversation first and say, hey, here's a prime example through the trust that my wife and I, Tatum, that we put together. Now, this is completely different than a couple who is in their 60s. We have two young kids. So a lot of our estate planning is revolving around life insurance proceeds, how things are to be liquidated to the benefit of our two kids. And I actually took the approach where it's separate. So if something were to happen to myself and my wife, then my two older brothers step in. I have one brother taking over guardianship, and then I have one brother looking over the financial side of things.
2: We did similar when our kids were younger because I didn't want them to be mad at the person they lived with. Couldn't buy the new sports car when they were 14.
10: You also have to look at the reality of that, where my brother who would take over the guardianship of my two kids, he already has two kids, meaning they already have. They know that lifestyle, right?
2: Yeah.
10: And also proximity. They live closer to my mom. They live closer to my wife, Tam's parents. So it's like that family dynamics there. It's like that is not a big disruption for my kids. It's like it's going to be very familiar to them. But also if my brother taking over guardianship was then having to manage the whole financial situation of this trust that would continue on until my kids are about like mid-20s, that's a lot of work, especially with his line of business. It's just tough. It's like, hey, I'm going to have my oldest brother who's well vetted and being able to handle his financial affairs, feel very confident where he can look at that in a vacuum on its own. He can coordinate with my other brother. They got a good relationship. So it's just this good synergy that I think that me and my wife put a lot of thought into, and that's how we set it up versus one person handling, but not a complex trust, but meaning there's some administration and maintenance that needs to go on with it on top of kids. So meaning that's just an example of a thought process that you could put yourself through to determine who is going to be in place to manage your estate after you pass or manage your trust if you pass. So it's take yourself through that same thought process of who you want to be in that position to who's going to handle all of your affairs after you pass away.
2: And as far as beneficiaries, couple of things that have really been problematic lately, and we're reading, there's headlines every other day, is if you put someone on an account as like a transfer on death or a joint with survivorship, quite often it doesn't matter what your will or your trust says. That's what happens because you've created a contract right there. It's just like a beneficiary on an IRA or a retirement account. That is a transfer by, or leaving life insurance. That's a transfer by contract you created. So if your will says to split it evenly, but there's three accounts over there that are all transfer on death to the same oldest kid, guess who gets them? They don't get split.
10: No. There's an important thing to note on that too, because you're absolutely right. If you had a will and let's imagine you pass away, you assign an executor and you go through probate and that executor goes to, let's say, a Fidelity, because you got $1 million brokerage account at Fidelity and you have a transfer on death, meaning you have a beneficiary on that Fidelity account, but the executor doesn't know that. So they go approach Fidelity and they say, hey, here's the death certificate. We're notifying you of the passing. Here's the court documents that put me as the executor of the estate. So I'm just wrapping everything up. So I'm going to need details on this account. And then we're going to need you to put this in the estate account. And Fidelity's going to be like, you have no authority here. We're not going to talk to you because there's another beneficiary on this. Like, excuse me, what? And as soon as that one beneficiary finds out about that, they can take control of that money. Now, you could look at that being a bad scenario where if the person received the money just said, screw the will, I'm taking the money. It's like, hey, I'm going to take it and run and just going to cut contact with everyone. That could happen. But let's imagine that you actually assigned that money to the executor. Mm-hmm. Now, in theory, that executor would understand, they'd follow the sentiment, and then they would flow that money per your wants and wishes that was in the will. But that also creates a bit of a estate planning issue on their end, because now they own that asset, they inherited it. So if they turn around and gift it to the institutions or individuals that you put in the will, that's going to be a gift from that person. So there's complications with that as well. So you bring up a really good point, Alex. But, you know, to answer this question that they sent on the text, like, I don't know who to leave the inheritance to. Put some thought into it. Are you charitable minded? Do you have some charities? Is there some institutions that you'd like that money to go to? Is there individuals? The possibilities are open. Do you have pets?
2: Right. And according to the statistics, like 79% of people who are childless have pets. You can look on the adoption pages of any kind of humane society or sanctuary situation, and there are always elder pets that need adopted because their owners passed or went into care. You can do a pet trust. They're not crazy. They're real.
10: Listen, the little furry family members, we all got them. We've had a dog passed away a couple years ago, and then we decided to replace the dog with two cats. But you know, it's funny, we did not mention the cats in our trust. Probably should update that. But, you know, I've seen some interesting estate planning documents that have come across our office where the inheritance to be received was all based on the caring of these pets until they hit a natural demise, right?
2: Which I get.
10: No, 100%. They're family members. And it's like you said, Alex, you look at the list of, you know, the number of pets that end up in these, you know, pounds or whatever the case is, it's from elderly folk who pass away and there's no plan. So if you want to make sure that your pets are well taken care of, you can list them and have them receive their inheritance in some way, shape, or form. That's a lot of dog food for those little critters. We'll be right back.
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10: 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We're a money show. 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And if you want to change the topic, you want to talk about a financial situation that you're dealing with, maybe it's a windfall, maybe it's a shortfall, maybe it's a planning question, a tax question, a retirement question, an estate planning question, send it our way. 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It's where you can get more information about us, our educational content. You can get access to our sponsors. We're not here to sell. We're here to guide, give education. We are a sponsor-driven program, period. Yeah. End of story. Okay, I want to jump into this question because this is the last segment for this first hour, so let's just jump into it. Listener says, my husband passed away last year. I'm realizing he handled all of our technology stuff. He had the passwords, managed our investments online, paid the bills electronically. Luckily, I had access, but what should I be doing now to make sure my family could access everything if something happened to me? I'm not very technologically savvy, so simple solutions are best for me. Oh, that is such a good question. This digital age that we live in, this becomes paramount. Alex, you were talking about this earlier during a break. It's like, it's
2: things you don't think about.
10: Oh, I have a story.
2: Because this is digital. We're not talking crypto here. I mean, crypto is a digital asset, but we are talking all the accounts and places you sign on the internet. And there is an estimate that most people have 90 different accounts.
10: Yeah.
2: 90.
10: Yeah. Well, I mean, let's break this down a number of different ways, right? So even just look at your standard utilities. I mean, Alex, you were talking about a situation with a client where her husband passed away, pretty tragic accident, totally unexpected. But it wasn't like this was done from the standpoint of like control or hiding, but I was doing this many years ago.
2: Happens.
10: But it's like your utility bills. I mean, the phone, like everything was set up by this one spouse. It was all under their name.
2: Right.
10: So then what happened was, they couldn't have access. So the actual utility, like the water, the power,
2: they technically had to shut it off and establish new accounts and new, you know, deposits or whatever needed to happen. They had to close every credit card because they were joint.
10: Yeah.
2: And in order to take off the deceased spouse name, it required a new account. All of the like the outside lights and the sprinklers and the heating and the cooling and the, all those things were on apps on like the spouse's phone without the password.
10: You can't even work the fridge or the washer and dryer because you can't, you don't have access to the phone. So let's jump more into this question. We're going to go to the phone lines right now. Again, 979-59-MONEY. It's 979-596-6639. We have Bill calling out of San Diego. Bill, what can we do for you?
13: I'm a W-2 employee. I typically make just shy of 175. And this year, because the company I work with got acquired, I have an additional $300,000 worth of reported income.
2: Okay.
13: So it's the problems you always want, but now that I've got it, you know, I think I'm just stuck paying taxes.
2: How was it just paid out, like, as a bonus type situation? How did they pay it to you? Was it shares they cashed in or?
13: Shares they cashed in.
2: Okay. Are they calling it long-term capital gains or are they just calling it income? Do you know?
13: I think it's just income. A small portion will be federally tax exempt because it's a small business. I forget what that's a form, something like a 1220 or something weird like that, mm-hmm. but a portion of it, but not a majority of it.
2: Okay. Okay. Whew.
10: Well,
2: yeah.
10: it's like you said, Bill, it's a good problem to have, but understanding actually in what form you're going to receive this pay is really important, right? Bill, are you a joint filer or are you filing single?
13: I'm a single filer.
10: Okay. So single filer, if you're looking at 175, add another 300,000 to that, assuming that's just going to be booked as W-2 pay, which would be subject to ordinary income rates.
13: Hang on, I forgot my retirement, which is about another $120.
2: Okay,
10: so we got potentially close, just under 500,000 that is actually going to be potentially flowing through as reportable taxable income for you in 2026. Is that correct?
13: That is.
10: Okay. So if we're looking at the federal side, because obviously you've been in San Diego, California has... They have their high tax rates, but you're square within that 35% tax rate of ordinary income. So really looking at any low-hanging fruit that we can at your disposal to defer money in there. Since your employer got acquired, does the new owner, like, are you still eligible to participate in a 401k plan or employee retirement plan?
13: I do that. That's maxed out.
2: Okay, good.
13: I'm doing everything I can do. I just think I've got one of those good problems to have that you never want to actually have to pay the tax on.
2: And I would, you have an option to do some estimated prepayments on it. And sometimes that's nice so you don't have to write the check. But there might be some penalties anyway. Talk with your CPA and make sure that they do indicate when you do your tax return that you didn't have this the entire year. If you didn't, like if you didn't get it till April, that they're not calculating the taxability for the whole year on these assets. It's just a box they have to check.
10: Yeah,
2: it doesn't happen automatically.
10: And Bill, so a couple other things that you could look at too. I mean, double check your plan summary document. So your plan summary document is the, you know, obviously it's what your 401k is tied to, assuming that's what your employer offers. But a lot of times you'd be surprised. There could be some additional contributions that you could do and be above and beyond just your standard employee contribution amount. So looking at that employee, that plan summary document, that's going to let you know if you can defer any more money. It may not be on a pre-tax basis, but at least you can find some landing spots. I mean, let me ask you this, Bill, out of that $300,000 that you're going to receive, do you have it earmarked for any tangible financial stuff, or would you prefer to earmark it for maybe some longer term growth?
13: It's just longer term growth.
10: Okay.
13: It's a windfall, so.
2: Yeah, well, congratulations on that.
10: No, it's like I said, a good problem to have. Bill, how old are you?
13: I'm a young 64, I think. Yeah, 60. I know I'm 64, but yes.
2: Yeah.
10: Yep.
2: The mirror says one thing and how you feel is a whole other thing, right?
10: Yeah. I mean, Bill, I would say this. If you can get connected with a good advisor. can start doing some, we can start doing some forecasting. Because now at this point, and this is the nice thing, that we have plenty of runway throughout this year in 2026 to do some effective tax planning. And there, we might find some cool stuff, or we might find that, hey, everything we're already maxing out, like a pre-tax HSA, let's look at a whole lay of the land, because arguably this could be your highest income earning year in the foreseeable future from a tax standpoint. So let's try to defer those taxes this year the best that we can. Let's get that out of the way off the table. And then what we do next is, okay, let's figure out exactly what this tax bogey is, so you can make sure that you keep enough liquidity back to cover that inevitable tax bill that's coming down the horizon. And then you can effectively park these dollars into a long-term growth vehicle. Looking at your plan summary document, it might allow us to find that maybe you're eligible for a mega backdoor Roth, where you can contribute what's called after-tax dollars, convert it into a Roth, and really juice up and fortify your Roth balance as you're 64. Do you have any retirement date on the horizon? Or are you looking to work for a few more years?
13: At least another 3 years.
10: Yeah. I mean, with what you're doing, it looks like retirement's probably going to be looking pretty darn good as far as having that resource. And even though you got that tax bogey, if I was to summarize this bill, let's find out. Leave no stone unturned, because this is going to be huge, of keeping what you earned. It's not about what you make, it's about what you keep. Let's try to keep as much as you can so you're sending less to the Fed and the state. Keep it in your own pocket. If that means getting creative, let's find a way to be creative. And then obviously look at it long term, and then you can get more tax efficient from there. Bill, if we can, let's get your number. Josh will get your number, and let's try to connect during the week so we can start putting together some strategies. But certainly appreciate the call. Now, Bill brings up a really good point. These tax bogeys are inevitable for when you make more money. But it's a great question, Bill. We certainly appreciate the call. We are up against the clock. We are coming up on hour two of our live 3-hour program. You have questions. You have thoughts. Again, we are live, 979-59-MONEY. That's 979-596-6639.
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10: 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I'm Jeremiah Bates. She is Alex, Alexandra Lundgren. We are fiduciary financial advisors here for you. The last hour, we were covering estate planning. Got a great call from Bill out of San Diego with a question, with a great question, and I think a pretty common scenario that a lot of individuals will run into, especially in this world of mergers and acquisitions, right. And you know, you got these bigger companies, you know, doing deals with these smaller companies, which
25: exit
10: means
25: exit plans,
10: which means you worked for an employer and that employer sold to a new employer, so now you have a new employer, and if you owned any stock or you got some kind of incentive, it's a great windfall, but also you could run into tax issues. So I just want to re-summarize what Bill had said. He's 64. He's still planning to work for maybe 3 more years. His base pay, I think, is around $175,000. And in 2026, with that merger happening with the company that he worked for, he's going to recognize an additional $300,000 of income. Now, he did mention something that was interesting, where his company said that, hey, a portion of this sale that we did, you had some qualified small business stock, which is not going to be subject to federal capital gains or income. And what he was referring to, not to get too technical here, but it's under Internal Revenue Code Section 1202. Essentially, what this means is you see a corporation that has to meet certain criteria, but if that C corporation sells, then a lot of times you are not paying taxes on that appreciated stock, meaning it's tax-free to you. Now, Bill had mentioned that only a small portion of that is the case. So what that tells you is that the way that business sale was structured, there was different components of how the tax of how the taxes of that sale was categorized. So it sounds like maybe not negligible, but a small part of that income that Bill is going to receive is tied to the stock sale in that business. But what he's running into is potentially $500,000 roughly that is going to hit his income tax return, which is subject to income tax on the Fed side and California side. And he's a single filer. So if we're looking at the federal tax brackets for 2026, He's up very high within the 35% federal tax bracket. And if you look at California, obviously, which works on a marginal tax bracket, he's getting up into 11.3%. So
0: plus the additional Medicare tax because of the amount that he's into.
10: Yep. So he's obviously not on Medicare yet because he's 64, but when he turns 65, Medicare is going to...
0: No, the actual 3.9%
10: you pay extra
0: taxes.
10: Yep.
0: But yes, that too. Mm-hmm. The net income, what is it that you make too much money, so we think you need to pay extra tax?
10: Yeah, net investment income tax.
0: Thank you.
10: But that's only that net investment income tax is only tied to, think of like income that you're deriving off of investment. So like your dividend income, a rental property, that net investment income tax is not subject to your W-2. But I guess the point
0: it depends how they pay this out.
10: There you go. So the point that we're making is that Bill, with this big windfall that he's getting in this year, is getting throttled through these marginal tax brackets. And you know, the question that he asked, and we didn't have too much time within that segment to really cover it, but he's like, listen, I guess I'm just going to have to pay the taxes and walk away. And it's like, well, not so fast. And that's why I recommended, hey, sit down with an advisor who can really analyze this for you. Number one, look at your plan summary document, meaning the rules and the guardrails and the options that are available in your employer plan. Does it allow for additional contributions on top of just your standard employee amount, which I think for 2026, if you're over 55, is 30... things like 32. Alex, you can look it up, but I think
0: it's right in that range.
10: Yeah.
0: 32, 33.
10: So he might be able to defer more money on top of that. Is he eligible for an HSA health savings account healthcare plan? That's an additional close to $5,750 that he could put in on a pre-tax basis into a health savings account. Now, that may not move the needle very much compared to looking at all that money that's coming through his taxable income. So now let's talk about, okay, he mentioned that amount is likely going to stay liquid. He doesn't need it for lifestyle. He doesn't need for funding. There are investments that are available that can help offset a sizable amount of income, one of which, Alex, you were talking about, is in the oil and gas industry.
0: Right.
10: These types of investments have what's called a depletion allowance that can carry through on your return, which can offset a large amount of income, which is a great tax play. But, you know, again, you also got to understand that a lot of times these are illiquid. It's a non-publicly traded investment, an alternative. So you got to be mindful of, you know, how these things are structured and the investment itself. But
0: there's some things.
10: The point being that there are things, you just got to look at it. I'm not a fan of just leaving it at that of, hey, great income year. All right.
0: I'm
10: just going to pay the tax. Like, look at everything and make sure that we're, because again, if you're looking at 35% marginal bracket, over 11% in California, you're looking at an extremely high tax rate where you're going to see such a high percentage of that windfall just going to taxes. So if there's a way that we could peel some of that back and find ways to offset that tax, even if it's not going to be immediately accessible for you in a couple years, We don't even need outsized investment returns just because we're getting that through what you would call tax alpha, just through some strategic tax placements, right? And again, I'll be the first one to say, sorry, Alex, I'll be the first one to say that the tax tail can only wag the dog so much.
0: Correct.
10: Not everything needs to be looked at a lens through just tax efficiency. Sometimes the answer is just rip the Band-Aid off and pay the taxes.
0: Yeah, but you did bring up a good point where he's 64, so next year is applying for Medicare. And those Medicare premiums are income-based, and they usually go back 2 years in your taxes, which means that there's a great potential for either next year or the year after for all of a sudden those premiums to be excessive because of this windfall. There is a form you can submit called SSA Form 44 for life-changing or once-in-a-lifetime type events that he could, you know, potentially petition for the fact that this income event was prior to being on Medicare and so shouldn't affect him. But think of it like if you're on Medicare and you sell a rental property and you have that 1 year of those huge premiums. I would suggest applying to have it waived since it's happening prior to, but definitely something to keep in mind.
10: Yeah, and if all said and done, you're still left with a sizable tax bogey, just like I said, you got plenty of runway. Just make sure you're factoring in. Do you need to, should you start factoring in some estimated payments that you should start doing this year to help lighten the load on that big tax bill that's coming down the horizon? But Bill, it was a great question. But yeah, I mean, reach out to us, find a good advisor, find a good CPA who can help you kind of piece all these things together and hopefully lower that tax burden that you have coming down. But bottom line, congratulations. I mean, yeah. It sounds like a good thing. 3 years off from retirement, getting a good windfall from a company acquisition.
0: Yeah, fantastic.
10: Phone lines are open, 979-59-MONEY. That's 979-596-6639. Send us a text message, give us a call. If there's one thing that's been abundant in the financial headlines, especially over the past few weeks, are some attention-grabbing IPOs that are coming right down the corner, with one of which the eccentric Elon Musk and SpaceX. So SpaceX obviously set to IPO, I think, June 12th, if I'm not mistaken.
0: June 12th, Friday.
10: June 12th, so they're... you also have OpenAI, which is the company that developed ChatGPT. You have Anthropic, which is another AI large language model developer. And I think believe they have Claude. So
0: yeah,
10: when you I think the initial valuation of these companies combined as far as their market capitalization when they're actually hit the public markets, I think it's like $3.5 trillion.
0: It's a big one.
10: So it's a big dollar amount, and it's going to be interesting to see. So what we want to dive into is, what does this SpaceX IPO actually mean?
0: Yeah,
10: What happens with an IPO? And if you're interested in investing in SpaceX, like when it IPOs, let's just give you some historical context on how IPOs have fared. And just expect, you know, what volatility, how can you expect this? And also the dynamics of how the index inclusion might happen. Meaning, if you do not want to invest in, let's say, SpaceX directly, you might be indirectly invested in SpaceX if you are just participating in, let's say, your 401k and you're in a mutual fund or other types of index funds. And we'll talk about how that actually is likely to take place, particularly for SpaceX. We got to take a break. We'll be right back.
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10: 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And again, phone lines are open, 979-59-MONEY. That's 979-596-6639. Alex, SpaceX IPO. What's the stat on, because I've been getting a lot of questions from clients just like, hey, what are your thoughts on SpaceX IPO? What are your thoughts? I certainly have some thoughts, but I think we got to look at the entire landscape here.
0: Yeah.
10: Like, meaning we can't just look at SpaceX alone in a vacuum. Like, the investment decisions need to be made based on a strategy. Like,
0: right.
10: what is your desired outcome here? Mm-hmm. So if you're thinking, man, I've seen all these headlines about SpaceX, and it's going to be, could be valued at $1.8 trillion, and there's Elon Musk, and might be in the
0: S&P. Look at what happened with Tesla.
10: Yes.
0: Right? I mean, fair.
10: But again, it's always got to come down to, why are you purchasing SpaceX?
0: Yeah.
10: Like, why do you want to take your dollars and basically purchase stock in this business? Because that's really what it is at the end of the day.
0: Yeah.
10: If you want to invest in SpaceX, you're purchasing SpaceX, or any investment for that matter, for ... what? Now, one thing that is, I think, an inevitability, just my personal take on SpaceX, is strap in and get prepared to feel the G-forces, no pun intended, with its reusable rockets there. I had to put the little pun. But I think the volatility is undeniable here. And that means up and down. But the stats are pretty interesting, where most IPOs, even historically, they're not just a straight up and to the right approach, at least from an investment.
0: For sure. And I don't know that most people realize that IPOs are almost all already pre-sold. So when the market opens and the trading happens, you're trading with the people who already purchased the IPOs, the original investors who have their shares, the mutual funds, exchange traded, the private equity managers, the ones that can go in and promise that they're going to purchase big amounts, they're pre-sold. I mean, that's just reality.
10: Known as pre-IPO. What's interesting about SpaceX, and Elon Musk made it a point where, generally speaking, I think it's about maybe 10 to 15%. 15% might be high, where companies do an IPO, like they set aside that percentage of shares that are available to what's called retail investors, aka myself or Alex. We're just sitting in front of the computer and we want to go buy this pre-IPO.
0: In our own account.
10: Yeah. And I do know that some of these larger brokers or custodians like Fidelity, a Schwab, E-Trade, you could submit some interest into this. There's no guarantee.
0: There's some qualifying criteria you have to have. Some of them are account minimums. Mm-hmm. Some of them are, some different things, that minimums that you invest.
10: So meaning if you really think about

0: $1.8 trillion valuation, it's going to be the largest IPO ever.
1: Yeah.
0: Ever. Just on its own.
1: Well, and I think it's important, too, to talk about, once we go into why SpaceX is huge, why companies even do IPOs. What's the point of them? It's, you know.
0: It's to go to Mars.
1: Yeah,
0: this one, this one. Hey.
1: Right. Well, you know, there is some appeal in that idea.
0: Well, let's give you your take. Why do you think Elon Musk wants to take SpaceX public?
1: Well, so this is a way to pay off original investors who've put a lot of money in, give them an opportunity to cash out if they want to, and raise additional funds. So that's usually the reason for IPOs, are both of those.
0: Now let's look at SpaceX as a, as an investment, meaning if you think that it is a good potential investment based on the business ventures that's within SpaceX, then if you're looking at it through a long-term lens, 10, 15, maybe 20 years, then yeah, I mean, you know that you can absorb that volatility and that risk that is certainly going to be involved with any IPO. Now, I think where SpaceX takes on a different dynamic is, like, you got Elon Musk at the helm. It's going to be one. It's going to be the one of the largest, I think the largest IPO ever based on that. But what's also interesting about SpaceX shortly after its IPO, meaning once it does that initial public offering and it's actually on the exchange, you can go to your Schwab's, your Fidelity's, your E-Trade's, and you can go buy some shares. You can. That's essentially it. Now, how this looks like from a standpoint of a, what you would call a passive investor, which no arguments here, where if you're going to own an index fund, let's say you're going to buy a mutual fund or an exchange traded fund that is representative of an index or the market, if you will, maybe the S&P 500 or the NASDAQ 100 or the Russell 2000 or the all world market. I think Vanguard has that and a number of other mutual fund and ETF shops. What's interesting about SpaceX is that it's likely going to be in these passive indexes relatively soon. And there was, it was rumored that actually the S&P 500, and we're going to talk about this when we come back, like what determines a company or a stock actually being included into these indexes or indices, if you want to say, like what is the criteria for them to actually be to actually put in there? Because even if you said, hey, fingers up, like cross, no, SpaceX, I don't want anything to do with it. Well, you got to understand how this inclusion into these indexes actually works. Because if you do not want to get any dollars invested in SpaceX and you're invested in these passive indexes, you might inevitably have some exposure to SpaceX indirectly. Or if you don't want to buy it directly because you don't want to be subject to that insane volatility, in my opinion, that's going to come with that investment, well, maybe you can own it through an index relatively soon. We'll be right back.
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11: We are back. This is The Real Money Pros. Do you want to buy SpaceX? Are you optimistic? Do you think that SpaceX is a good company, a good stock to purchase? Would love to hear your thoughts. Do you think Elon Musk is going to lead those investors to the promised land with all these various ventures that he has under the SpaceX umbrella? Or do you think the opposite? Do you think it's a bad idea to invest in SpaceX? We'd love to hear your thoughts. Phone lines are open. 979-59-MONEY. That's 979-596-6639. You can send us a text message to that same number as well. Because SpaceX, whether you like it or not, that IPO is going to, it's going to be highly publicized. It already is. And it is going to have a market effect.
12: Yeah.
11: Whether you want to invest in it or not, whether you think it's going to be a profitable investment or not, but we got to understand what the dynamics are and how this is actually going to work functionally as an investor. And the thing with SpaceX, you know, like I explained it to a client, it's like, I know there's a lot of hype right now. There's a lot of Elon Musk purists out there, enthusiasts out there, but you know, you could look at Tesla. It took Tesla, you know, some time, and then you could argue that Tesla started out in its humble beginnings as a electric vehicle company, and now it's so much more, and now it's on the horizon of building humanoid robots that could potentially be, according to Elon Musk, the upcoming iPhone moment, where you could potentially buy a humanoid robot for $20,000 that many, many people in the U.S. will buy, according to Elon Musk. Now, whether that is reality or not, yet to be seen. If you look at Tesla's most recent earnings, they didn't even comment on that. So clearly, yeah, it's going to take some time on that. But if you look at SpaceX, it's not just the space and rocket company. It's also SpaceX purchased XAI. So it also has the AI component, the AI division. Starlink, which arguably is the most profitable business venture with under the SpaceX,
12: for sure,
11: umbrella. That's also there, right? And there's also rumored that SpaceX could potentially buy Tesla. So there's a lot of moving parts with this company on its own. But I think the big takeaway is It's not profitable.
2: Right.
11: If you looked at the financials of SpaceX,
2: it's not making money.
11: It's losing money, and it's the most valuable non-profitable company out there. So I think that's something that you need to pay attention. Now, that's just a point in time right now, but if you look at the look at the projection of these technologies and these underlying businesses and where that tide is going, at least in my opinion, or where those winds are going, I don't think it's out of question to think that the company will be profitable at some point in the future. It could take time, but as an investor, you got to understand that if this stock, when it IPOs, goes up and to the right, it's strictly going to be based on speculation for a lot of individuals out there that think, well, that mark is going to hit. But I think the question really becomes this as well. Is this company overvalued, like at the IPO? Like,
2: and that's a legit question.
11: It is.
2: Yeah. And part of one of the things you got to take into consideration if you're going to buy it. I mean, people talk about price multiples and times earnings, all those things. There's no earnings.
11: Yeah.
2: That are positive.
11: Well, I mean, you could look at Tesla. I mean, and here's the one thing too. And SpaceX could develop, like, even look at Google. Like, Google started out as a search engine company. And now you look at Google, I mean, it's got YouTube. I mean, it's so much more than just a search engine. Now they have the AI component on there. So these things develop and grow over time. And if you look at Elon Musk, I mean, he's many view him as this day and age Howard Hughes. Like, he's just he's got a mind that just operates at a different level.
2: He's not afraid to throw money at stuff to see if it works.
11: No, and some people prefer him at the helm. And it's like, I saw an interesting, I think it was an article a few years ago where it talked about Tesla investors or Tesla boards. Like, they can't do with Elon Musk and they can't do without him, right? It's like, you take the good with the bad. Now, true, he's kind of taken a step back out of the political limelight, if you will. So I think that's probably given investors at least a little bit of relief, as far as the volatility that we're seeing for people who are combining those two things. I don't think that's going to be the case necessarily with SpaceX. But then you add in, once it's a publicly traded company, now you start adding in the derivatives, the speculation, the option tradings on this, the shorts out there who are betting on this company to actually lose, which can exasperate things to the upside and the downside. Yeah. So that's a big component. But again, do you want to own SpaceX or not? Do you think it's a good idea to own SpaceX or not? And what's your justification for that? 979-59-MONEY. That's 979-596-6639. Alex, let's talk about this potential inclusion into indexes.
2: Okay.
11: So let's talk about index investing for a minute. What is it, and why is it important?
2: So index investing is where you take an agreed upon grouping that is a measurement of either a sector of the stock market or a portion. I mean, the most well known are two, specifically the Dow and S&P 500. I mean, I talk to plan participants all the time and they're like, well, I see this thing on the news and they say it's up, they say it's down. My account isn't doing exactly the same thing. Why is that? Well, if you want to do what the index does, you need to be in the index. And so a popular way of investing is to just invest in things that mirror these different indexes.
11: Yeah, like the S&P 500. So Standard & Poor's, that is the actual company that creates and sets the eligibility/criteria of what stocks and what companies are actually inside of the S&P 500. And they have profitability. So they have an earnings test. Like, what is the financial viability? Number one, what is the size of the company, AKA its market capitalization? So it's got to be of a certain size. It's got to meet a financial viability test. And it also has to meet a liquidity and trading volume test. And also, and there's a couple other things, but I mean, those are really the main ones, meaning they determine who's in and who's out.
2: Correct.
11: In the S&P 500. Now, which is interesting about SpaceX and these other IPOs that we talked that are coming down the horizon that are grabbing a lot of attention, which is OpenAI, creator of ChatGPT, and Anthropic, which is creator of Claude, these large language models that there's a lot of subscribers and a lot of individual and retail users use.
2: Correct.
11: But it was rumored that the S&P 500 was actually going to make adjustments, almost do a carve out, like an exception.
2: Yeah, to the rules that have been in place for really a long time,
11: honestly. For SpaceX, meaning that SpaceX would likely be included in the S&P 500 in a relatively short amount of time. Now, S&P came out just this past week and put that rumor to bed and said, no, we're not making any special exceptions for SpaceX or for Anthropic or for OpenAI. But that doesn't mean that SpaceX won't be included in one of these indexes, like the NASDAQ 100.
2: Right.
11: The NASDAQ 100 does not have such a strict criteria for it to be in there.
2: Yeah, most of them don't.
11: So likely if the NASDAQ, the Russell 2000, these various other indexes or these sector funds, they're likely going to pick up SpaceX relatively soon, probably within maybe a week or so, based on when that actual eligibility takes place. So what that means to you is that even if you didn't want to touch SpaceX with a 10-foot pole and you're invested in these passive indexes, which is representative of, you know, bigger sections of the market, you're going to likely end up with some exposure to SpaceX.
2: Yeah.
11: Now, whether that's a good thing or a bad thing, time will tell. Time will certainly tell. But bottom line is this. If you are looking to invest in SpaceX, in my opinion, it's gaining a lot of attention. There's risks with buying into highly anticipated IPOs. These are often driven by excitement, media attention, and just put a big boost on top of those when you factor in Elon Musk,
2: right,
11: and SpaceX,
2: right,
11: and a potential $1.8 trillion valuation.
2: You need to plan for a long-term hold. This isn't something you're going to want to, you know, grab and sell in 3 days because it's worth nine times as much. Now, I could be totally wrong. It might happen. Anything can happen. The market can always go up, down, or sideways.
11: Are you, just
2: personally?
11: Personal question. Like when SpaceX IPOs the first day, are you going to buy it?
2: No.
11: Okay. Are you going to wait a little bit and then buy it, or you just?
2: I haven't decided.
11: Okay.
2: Haven't decided. But if I were to buy it, I would wait a couple of weeks.
11: Yeah. Okay. Fair enough.
2: Personally.
11: Personally, with my personal money, okay, yep, I'm doing the same thing, to be clear.
2: Watch it for a little bit and wait. You know how it is. Go buy used cars so you don't have to pay for the depreciation off the lot. That's kind of how I look at these.
11: Yes. Now, could Alex and I be wrong with that?
2: Absolutely.
11: Absolutely. But that's
2: this
11: okay.
2: This is not advice.
11: But
2: this is just a conversation.
11: No, we are not advocating for you to go out and buy SpaceX. But what we're saying is that these tried and true investment principles that have withstood the test of time and have rewarded disciplined investors to actually create legitimate and maintain legitimate wealth, those are the foundations of your decision making.
2: Correct.
11: So with SpaceX IPO, if you want to buy it the first day that starts trading, or if you have the opportunity to purchase it pre-IPO, understand why you're doing it. And also make sure that you factor in the risks that are involved with it and with any investment for that matter.
2: Yeah, for sure.
11: That's why diversification, these cliches of not putting all your eggs in one basket, these things should really hit home when it comes to these highly publicized and, you know, with a lot of enthusiasm around these IPOs and these stocks becoming public.
2: Yeah.
11: Again, this is The Real Money Pros. 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We actually got some text messaging coming through. We come back, let's talk about tax gain harvesting. 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
11: 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You can find our educational videos that we post about once a week, at the best of our ability. Some more covering various topics, whether it's taxes, retirement. And, you know, at the end of the day, whether we're talking about topics like SpaceX IPO and how this potentially could affect index investors, and if you're investing in a 401k, how are you going to get exposure to SpaceX? We're going to talk about topics like this, and we're going to talk about a number of other topics like retirement, tax efficiencies, all that. But one thing I think we can all agree on, and Alex, you've seen it, I've seen it with working with thousands of households at this point, and with people who have done a really good job and people who have blown things up and they need a lifeline or a strategy to get out of it. Or you have people that have just found a higher degree of sophistication where how they were doing things are just no longer servicing them in the best way, right? At the end of the day, good financial decisions do not happen by accident. So if you are trying to navigate retirement decisions, tax decisions, business decisions, you just want more clarity around your financial future, finances right now, having the right guidance matters. If you want to get connected with a fiduciary financial advisor who can help you, visit therealmoneypros.com, click Find the Advisor tab, and we will get you connected with a fiduciary Apollon Wealth Management advisor who is a good fit for you. And if you're listening to this program, there's a really good chance that there's a good advisor that is in close proximity that we can get you connected with. So reach out to us. You can also text us, call us, 979-59-MONEY. We are live. That is 979-596-6639. You were talking about the SpaceX IPO, and I want to pivot the conversation and start talking about tax efficiencies, tax gain harvesting with...
2: Yeah.
11: You know, and how if you're seeing gains, some unrealized gains on your brokerage statement, how you may not have to let those golden tax handcuffs restrict you from actually turning that paper gain into actually a quality of life impact. But I did find it interesting where SpaceX, which is it's highly anticipated IPO, that their mission statement on their regulatory filing is to build the systems and technologies necessary to make life multiplanetary, to understand the true nature of the universe, and to extend the light of consciousness to the stars.
2: Okay. None of that sounds profitable to me. Well, but you know what? I read something the other day, and as a old long lifetime Trekkie. I got to say, when I read that he's like, the goal with SpaceX is to make Star Trek real, part of me was a little excited about that.
11: No, I do find like his thought process, and I mean, his drive and his determination to go to Mars, really make a multi-planetary, make that an option. I find it interesting at the least. I mean, I'm a bit of a tech nerd. So I just think that idea on its own, pretty cool.
2: Right.
11: Now you got to separate what you feel is pretty cool idea versus putting your hard-earned dollars that is like really geared around a strategy. Sometimes there's a disconnect between those things. Not saying that is the case with SpaceX, but if you're going to go and be very bullish on this IPO as far as an investor, just be prepared. I think you're good. My take is there's likely going to be volatility, as with, and this isn't just to do with SpaceX. This is just the lay of the land. Historically speaking, when you're talking about highly anticipated IPOs that have a bunch of excitement, a bunch of media driven behind them, not saying don't go invest in it. And I'm not saying go invest it. I'm just saying, just do your due diligence. Make sure that you understand the risks that are involved, the downsides that are certainly a part of the upsides. It's always that risk reward balance. If you want a big, if you want a historic outsized risk or reward, you got to be willing to know that there is a risk on the other side. I mean, case in point, look at chip stocks, semiconductors. Right. They've been on a tear this whole year. And we saw a huge drop in the NASDAQ. I mean, a big pivot out of those chip stocks on Friday.
2: In one day.
11: I mean, it obviously hasn't taken away the entirety of their gains, but it just shows you that the volatility that's in line with those. And I do find it interesting as well when you talk about the excitement around these IPOs. Are we starting to see a pivot to where there's some liquidity needed to help spur the speculation in these highly anticipated IPOs? Again, initial public offerings, we're talking about SpaceX, we're talking about OpenAI, we're talking about Anthropic, which are AI companies.
2: Right.
11: These combined IPOs, we're talking about close to $3.5 trillion. So there's a lot of dollars that are going to need to go behind this. And you could argue that's another reason why we're seeing cryptocurrency really get kicked in the shorts as well. You had Bitcoin drop below $60,000, I think, on Friday as well. So yeah, this is kind of a tide, you know, just these with these big IPOs, it's a tide that's affecting all boats in this investing landscape, or this investing ocean, if you will. So, okay, 979-59-MONEY. Again, phone lines are open. You can text us 979-596-6639. Alex, let's talk about tax efficiencies. There's a really good chance if you've been invested in the tech sector, individual stocks, you're likely seeing some taxable gains on paper. And to be clear, this is only applies to accounts that are non-qualified. So if you invest your money inside of a Roth IRA, a traditional IRA, a 401k, a SEP IRA, whatever the case is, obviously the taxes on that are deferred, meaning there's no taxable events if you were to sell something. There's a taxable event when you actually pull money out. But when you're dealing with a non-qualified investment, if you sell that investment, you're either going to pay capital gains long-term, short-term, or you'll actually recognize a capital loss if you actually sell that stock lower than what you purchased it for. So there's some interesting dynamics there, but we're going to go to the phone lines right now. Again, 979-596-6639. We're going to talk to Carlos calling out North Carolina. Carlos, what can we do for you?
16: Wow. Well, I had some questions, and I had an idea, just a strategy to run by somebody that could answer, because I'm listening to your show. It's just really interesting. And I wanted, you know, you guys sounded really confident. So I had.
2: Thank you.
16: Yeah. It's fun listening to the show. And I listened to it. Well, anyway, while I'm delivering mail.
11: But well, there, Carlos, what's your question?
16: Okay. Well, I'm going to retire, let's say, in a year. I'm 61. So in a year, I'll get my full retirement. Like if I retire now, if I wait one more year, it's a 10% bigger retirement.
2: Oh.
16: And so it's not like a big giant retirement, but it's, let's say it's $1,500 a month.
2: Okay.
16: So anyway, but it just by default, when I take my pension, it gives me 90% of my pension, so it reduces it by 10%, and then it makes my wife to be the survivor benefit, which would be half of what of my pension would be if I were to die.
2: Okay.
16: And so, but I thought about this strategy. You know, you hear so many things about whole life is not good, this or that's good, annuities aren't good, but I was thinking to maybe buy a whole life insurance policy that has like a guaranteed percentage that it pays. I'm just making up 4 or 5%, and that I could draw against it or take my money out, you know, after a few years without any penalty. But the death benefit from that whole life policy would be so much more than her taking half of my pension. And then instead of having my pension be reduced by 10%, instead of getting $1,500 a month, get $1,800 a month. Mm-hmm. And I'd have that extra money every month to live off of. And I would still have the whole life policy in place, that the death benefit is much more or acceptable. And then, but I could always tap into that money also if I needed to. And I was trying to see if, and I've just thought about maybe talking with you guys, you know, further. But that was just my initial question that I've been thinking about for a couple
2: of days. Yeah, it's a strategy called Pension Max. And the biggest thing is, first of all, that you qualify for enough insurance. And if the difference in what you make will pay for the premium. And sometimes a term policy for 20 years is enough. You don't have to pay for a whole life. But definitely something to explore. You're thinking in the right direction.
11: Yeah, Carlos, we're up against a break. There's a lot more questions we want to ask you because this is a great question. We're gonna really dive into the nuance and the details around this retirement plan because this is exactly what this is. A lot of moving parts, and there's a lot of pitfalls that you can run into. And I think Alex and I can come up with some better solutions than the whole life policy, which comes with a lot of inefficiency. Sometimes it makes sense, sometimes it doesn't. But Carlos, if you can stay on the line, please do. We'll take your call at the start of the next hour.
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6: A jury is finally chosen for the Miami trial of real estate broker George Pino, charged with vessel homicide and manslaughter. Opening statements are scheduled for Monday, despite the judge ruling the defense unfairly presented a potential witness that prosecutors wanted more time to prepare for.
7: For us to be fighting with one hand tied behind our back, when all I'm asking for is a couple of extra days.
6: Pino's accused of slamming his boat into a Biscayne Bay channel marker in 2022, killing one teenage girl and seriously injuring another. A former cruise ship employee who's already serving 30 years in prison for installing hidden cameras in cabin bathrooms to create child pornography is facing charges of digital voyeurism in Broward County. Court records show 36-year-old Arvin Joseph Mirasol pleaded guilty in 2024. He's due in court June 15th for a change of plea hearing. A Broward Sheriff's Office deputy is injured in a hit and run, but a 40-year-old suspect is behind bars. Officials say Sean Alexis was at the wheel of an SUV that hit the patrol vehicle at an intersection in Fort Lauderdale Friday night, and then Alexis ran off. The officer was sent to the hospital with non-life-threatening injuries. Alexis was caught a short time later. Congressman Jared Moskowitz and Byron Donalds may be on the opposite sides of the aisle, but they are teaming up to help families prepare for a storm.
8: Every Floridian should have a disaster supply kit ready and have a plan for every member of their family, including pets.
9: Make sure you have gas in your car so you can properly evacuate.
6: Donalds, who's running for governor, adds that often it's possible to evacuate just a few miles inland. And Moskowitz, the only former director of emergency management in Congress, advises to download the FEMA app. The International Space Station is dealing with leaks. A NASA spokeswoman says repairs are needed after leaks were found in a transfer tunnel connecting to the Russian-made service module. With Florida's News, I'm Wayne Rustin.
2: President Trump says there's no deal with Iran yet, but ultimately they have no choice but to reach an agreement.
10: They've dealt with very weak and ineffective leadership on behalf of the United States.
2: Trump said they're strong and proud, so it's a very hard thing for them. He also told NBC News Iran hasn't made a deal yet because prior administrations haven't asked for as much out of the regime. The former Secretary of Health and Human Services from the Biden administration could be the next California governor. Democrat Javier Becerra collected enough primary votes on Friday to advance to the November election. Thousands of votes still need to be counted as Democrat Tom Steyer and Republican Steve Hilton are vying for the second spot on the November ballot.
11: His mind in a corruption scandal. He pushed tens of thousands of migrant children into the clutches of child sex traffickers. So this guy is just a complete non-starter.
2: Both candidates are looking to replace current Governor Gavin Newsom, who can't run again because of term limits. I'm Lisa Carton.
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Why are some of the biggest names in artificial intelligence suddenly talking about slowing things down? Apple's biggest software event of the year is just days away. And Google has a new way to help protect you from AI voice scams. Plus, your tech questions answered. What's going on? I'm Rich DeMuro, and this is Rich on Tech. This is the show where I talk about the tech stuff I think you should know about. It's also the place where I answer your questions about technology. I believe that tech should be interesting, useful, and fun. All right, let's do it. Let's open up those phone lines. 888-RICH-101. That's 888-742-4101. 888-RICH-101. Give me a call if you have a question about technology or need some tech advice. Email is also an option. Just go to richontech.tv and hit contact. Guests this week, we've got Shelley Brisbane, accessibility expert, to share some helpful tips for seniors and folks with disabilities. And later, Ben Comencool. He runs Ben's Big Deal. He shares the best travel apps, airfare tools, and all kinds of strategies to help you book smarter trips. Well, I hope you're having a fantastic weekend. Thanks for joining me today. I often talk about AI on this show, but the big question this week, are we moving too fast with AI? Now, you know, if you listen to this show regularly, I love my AI tools. I'm always swapping between ChatGPT, Gemini, and a bunch of others on a daily basis. And they help me do all kinds of things like summarize text, polish my emails, research topics, and much more. I use AI for everything from planning travel to comparing auto insurance policies. But here's the deal. Ever since OpenAI unleashed ChatGPT to the world in November 2022, the question has always been, who can build the best AI fastest? Now the conversation is shifting to whether anyone should slow it down. So this week in Monterey Park, California, that city became one of the first in America to enact a permanent ban on data centers. Yes, voters passed a measure with 86% approval rating. They don't want this in their backyard. And here's what's interesting. They're not protesting AI itself. They're protesting the infrastructure we need that's required to run it. Why don't they want this? Well, they say data centers, like a lot of other people, use too much water and electricity. There's potential for air and noise pollution. And at the end of the day, how many people, once this thing is all constructed, are really employed to keep a bunch of servers up and running? Now, there are a lot of cities around the U.S. fighting these things and even issuing temporary freezes or zoning laws that restrict them. But what Monterey Park did, they went a step further and baked this into their developer laws, which means it's not going to change unless there's another vote. And then you have Anthropic this week. They're the Pepsi to ChatGPT's Coke. They make Claude. You've probably used their AI chatbot. It's seen a lot of success lately. People love it for its friendly interface, its coding abilities, and the fact that the company stood up to the government when it came to using AI for war tools. Now they're warning that AI might become too advanced, too fast, especially when AI can code itself. Anthropic says engineers are using their own tool, Claude, to write nearly 80% of the code they work on. Think about that for a second. The AI tool that so many people are trusting with their emails, their travel info, their summaries, their medical advice, their financial advice is programmed by its own AI self. Claude leaders say the tech industry has a gas pedal but no brake pedal, and we're approaching a threshold where humans could lose control of this technology. In fact, you can read their report yourself. It's called When AI Builds Itself. This isn't science fiction. This is happening right now. The main concern is something they call recursive self-improvement. What does that mean? It's the point where an AI system becomes so advanced, it doesn't need humans to teach it how to become more advanced. Think about that for a moment. AI becomes so advanced, it has surpassed humans and says, no, we don't need you to teach us anymore. We can teach ourselves. That's a little scary. Now, if you've ever asked AI the simplest command and it tells you something silly that you don't really understand, it's hard to believe that this can be an existential threat to humanity. But this is where we're at. Engineers at Claude say they're shipping code 8 times faster than before because of AI. I don't know about you, but I'm working 8 times harder than before and producing 8 times more than before because of AI. AI could potentially get out of control.
if it starts to build itself. Little software bugs could quickly start to compound, and that means AI would respond in even wackier ways. And humans, who are just kind of supervising all of this, may not be able to figure out how to fix it. So Anthropic is proposing a pact that would involve some of the world's biggest AI companies, including OpenAI and Google. They're basically saying, slow down if you notice the risks are getting past a certain threshold. This would give safety researchers and government time to step in with regulations or checks and balances. But there's a problem to all of this. What do you think that is? Money. No one wants to push the brakes when that means someone else might get to the finish line first and collect the gobs of money that comes with all that AI success. As we know, both companies, OpenAI and Anthropic, are racing towards an IPO that's worth many, many billions of dollars. OpenAI, meanwhile, says private companies shouldn't be making these rules at all. It should be left up to governments to figure this stuff out. And that's kind of sort of what President Trump did this week. There's been a lot of talk about AI rules and regulations. There's a lot at stake. If you regulate these startups too much too soon, they could become bogged down. And AI out of another country like, you know, China wins. Do you really want the future of AI dominated by a country that blocks Google, YouTube, Instagram, and many other online services we know and love? I don't think so. But if the U.S. leaves AI unchecked, there's no going back. Look at how Google, Meta, Amazon, and others get to operate mostly free of any major regulations. But AI is different. It can be put into a robot that can wash your dishes, fight in a war, or become your companion. So now we have a new executive order called Promoting Advanced Artificial Intelligence, Innovation, and Security, and it's mostly aimed at avoiding national security and cyber threats. So the top AI companies are now being asked to give the government access to their most powerful models, usually called their frontier models, up to 30 days before they're released to the public. This way, the National Security Administration and other government officials can check to make sure the model doesn't do anything that could compromise critical systems, like, you know, finding an exploit in our software and using it to a criminal's advantage. Now, keep in mind, this is all voluntary, so compliance isn't necessarily guaranteed. And there are two other aspects to this new rule, including an order to upgrade our domestic cyber defenses against AI-enabled threats and allowing the Department of Justice to prosecute bad actors that use AI for cyber attacks, identity fraud, and damage to computer systems. I think we can all agree on that. Now, in this approach, it seems like the U.S. government is allowing AI companies to stay in control of the wheel, but if they start to veer kind of off and out of their lane, they have the right to grab that same wheel and apply some corrections. Again, this is an industry with a gas pedal, but no brake pedal right now. The bottom line, we are now moving from a world where everyone was wondering who would win the AI race to a world where everyone's wondering just what is the impact of all of this and how scary can it get and how fast? How much AI do we actually want in our lives? What happens when we become dependent on systems we don't fully understand? That is probably not a question we want to leave up to AI to answer. All right, 888-RICH-101, 888-742-4101. That's the phone line for the show. The website is richontech.tv/177. If you want to follow along with the show notes, they are right there. Coming up on the show, we're going to have great guests. Plus, we're going to talk about the news of the week. We've got Apple's big developer event happening next week. Will Siri finally get smart thanks to, what did we just talk about, AI? You are listening to Rich on Tech, back after this.

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1: Welcome back to Rich on Tech. Rich DeMuro here, hanging out with you, talking technology. 888-RICH-101, 888-742-4101. Thanks for joining me on the show today. The website is richontech.tv/177. Yes, that'll bring you right to the show notes for today's show. Anything I mention will be right there. Let's go to Alex in Northridge, California. Alex, starting off the show. Welcome.
0: Thank you. Thanks for taking my call. So yeah, as the question indicated, so an iOS device, whether it's an iPad or an iPhone, and a TV that is compatible with AirPlay, I want to mirror the screen of the phone or the iPad, basically the picture, but the audio, I don't want it to be sent to that same device. I want it to be sent to, for example, a Bluetooth audio receiver.
1: Oh, okay. That's an interesting one.
0: They used to do that, I think, in AirPlay 1.0. And after AirPlay 2.0, I guess, or whenever they changed, now it's not possible to separate the two.
1: It's not possible. Well, I don't know because I have not tried to do that recently. I'd have to try this when I get home. But I do know if you look at the screen mirroring, let me see. It looks like I can screen mirror right to my computer here. Okay, so I'm doing that. And then if I choose where my... Oh, yeah. Okay. It looks like you can do it. So once you screen mirror, if you scroll down to your... So you know how to do the screen mirroring. You know how to set that up, right?
0: Yeah.
1: Okay.
0: Yeah.
1: So once you do that, it looks like you can choose where your audio target is by swiping down to the control center. And the control center is when you swipe down from the right-hand side. And it has like your various controls, like airplane mode and Wi-Fi and Bluetooth. So if you look in there, there's like an audio. There should be like an audio... like, I don't know what you call it, like a play area where you play music or whatever. And there's a little tiny circle with an icon in there. And so once you tap that, that will give you where you want your audio to be directed. So I can choose, oh, interesting. As soon as I choose iPhone speaker, it turns off the mirroring. So you may not be able to do this. Now, here's the deal. You may not be able to do this through Apple's built-in software, but there may be a third-party helper app that might do something like this. So let me see if I think there's an, I mean, there's so many like, let's see, Softo Reno. I think they have something similar to this. So here's an app. Let's see if we can look at their apps here. Let's see, Beamer. Okay. So easily stream videos from your Mac. So I wonder if you, are you trying to go from your iPhone or from your Mac computer? Oh, sounds like we lost Alex. Well, anyway, so here's the thing. I think this is going to be, I'm going to try this at home and see what I can do with it. But I think it looks like there are some, there's got to be a helper app that will do this. And that's what I think you need for this. Now, on the iPhone, that's going to be really tricky because iPhone's not going to really, I don't believe they'll let you run something in the background while you're running your AirPlay because of the way the iPhone is sort of sandboxed. So I think if you're doing this from your Mac computer, it looks like you'd probably be able to direct where you want your audio. But Alex, I'm going to make a note of this. I've got to do some research and see if I can actually accomplish that at home. But I'm not sure, you know, it depends on the use case scenario of this, how this would work when it comes to lip sync. If you're trying to watch a video or anything like that, you might have an issue with lip sync because we were watching a video last night for my kid's computer on AirPlay and the lip sync was an issue. And it's not always, but it could be. So that would be the biggest issue, I would say. But if you can, just try that out, what I mentioned. So if you go into your phone, once you get it AirPlaying, see if you can actually change the target of the audio through that little box where it has like the play area and see if that works. But yeah, it could be a little tricky if they don't support it anymore, especially if you know that they used to do this and now they don't.

0: You have to take a picture of it and submit it to the website, and then they give you your $75 back. So there is a website. It is amazon.com/your-product-safety-alerts. And once you go there, it will give you a list of all of the products that you have purchased over the years that have been recalled. And it's funny, all of mine are like appliances. The first was this little tabletop fire pit. The other one was this, this one was a scary one. This was a little handheld steamer I bought. It was like, no big deal. It could just explode because of the pressure in it. I was like, good thing I used that to clean my shower. Glad it didn't explode while I used that. That would have been horrible, huh? And then the other thing that was recalled, it was a mini steam iron. So by the way, maybe it's not a good idea to buy anything that involves steam on Amazon, because clearly these things have a major issue with their safety record. So I will link that up on the website, richontech.tv/177, if you want to find that Amazon recall page. Probably a good thing to bookmark. 888-RICH-101, 888-742-4101. Another question from Melody here. She says, I retired years ago. I only create a document once or twice a year. Microsoft now wants $100 a year for 365, which seems a little unreasonable for how little I use it. If I stop subscribing, can I access my old documents? Are there any free alternatives? And can I keep using an older version of Office? Yes, your old Word documents are yours. They should remain accessible. Even if you cancel 365, you're still going to be able to open them. I would say switch to Google Docs completely, and that way you don't have to worry about any of this nonsense. LibreOffice is also a great free alternative, and it's basically a free and open source Office program that a whole bunch of people work on to keep free and open. 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And I think it's .org. But here's the hidden gem, Melody, and anyone else who likes Word. You can actually use Word for free online. 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Completely free. Has all the basic features that you need. You can even download your documents as Word documents or PDFs. 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There is a little caveat with that right now with Mac computers. But otherwise, I would just use the cloud version of Word, or I would check Google Docs or LibreOffice. 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

0: Welcome back to Rich on Tech. Rich DeMuro here, hanging out with you, talking technology at 888-RICH-101. That's 888-742-4101. We watched a movie last night. We watched the movie Hoppers, which was on Disney Plus. Cute little movie, kind of fun, little techie. And I love finding a movie, like, we were waiting for that to come out on Disney Plus. Like, we didn't see it in the theaters. And I really felt like last night I got my money's worth for my Disney Plus streaming subscription for this month, because I think I pay about $15 a month for that. And if you go to the movies, a family of four with popcorn and drinks, I mean, easily $100. So $15 sitting in the comfort of your home eating pizza, definitely a great way to do it. So not that I don't like the movie theater, believe me, if I had my dream week, I would go to the movies every single week in the theater and eat popcorn and all that good stuff. But just my schedule does not allow for it. So watching at home on a Friday night is always fun. All right, let's go to John in Los Angeles. John, you're on with Rich. What's up?
1: Hi, Rich. I want to get a new laptop, an Android. I've used 11L, which I'm on right now, and it's just hanging up and et cetera. I write on it, and I got, you know, I use Google Docs and et cetera. I just wanted to know what the best processor would be, memory, stuff like that. I've looked on Amazon, and so last night I said I'd give you a call today.
0: Now, here's a question. You're saying an Android. That, are you talking about a Chromebook?
1: Yes, a Chromebook.
0: Okay, so you want a Chromebook. Okay, so the main thing you want with a Chromebook is what's called a Chromebook Plus. And the Chrome, now, here's the deal. You said you're just doing some writing on there. You're doing some basic things, it sounds like. So Chromebooks are, to me, they are only good if you're doing super basic things. And if you're already using one and it's fine and it's doing the job, then absolutely. So continue using a Chromebook. When it comes to processors and things like that and storage and memory, I mean, it really, there's not too many kind of choices out there. It's kind of like they're all, you're not going to hear a lot about like Intel inside or AMD, or I'm not even sure Qualcomm powers some of these things. But with that all said, I'm looking at the Chromebook Plus is what Google came out with a couple years ago to kind of let people know this is a, it has the base specs that are going to be a little bit better than the rest of those cheapo Chromebooks that you see out there. And so I'm looking at this Lenovo Chromebook Plus 14. I mean, it's expensive. It's $749. And let's see how much it is at Best Buy right now. But it's got a MediaTek chip. MediaTek is this company that they're kind of in the background. You never hear about them publicly most of the time, but they make chips for all kinds of consumer products. I mean, a lot of chips. I would say their biggest competition is probably something like a Qualcomm or an Intel, but they're kind of in the background. You don't really hear about them because Peloton is not saying, we've got a MediaTek chip inside. Only when you go to like the MediaTek website or something like that, you can see like what devices they're in. And they're in a lot of devices, smartphones, all kinds of stuff, smart home appliances. So this computer, oh, wow, these prices went up. So this is a $999 Chromebook Plus. That is a lot of money, if you ask me, John, for a Chromebook. So at that price, you're probably better getting a full-fledged laptop. Like a, you know, not a Chromebook, but there are a lot of Chromebooks and you can get, the pricing changes. You know, I would look for something that's on sale. So I'm looking at this Acer Chromebook Plus, that's $529. This one, so when it comes to memory, I'm looking at some of these things. So this has an Intel Core 5, 8 gigabytes of RAM and 256 gigabytes of storage. I would look for something minimum of 8 gigabytes of RAM for sure. I'm looking at the Chromebook Plus. So Chromebook Plus looks like it's a minimum of 8 gigabytes of RAM and then 256 gigabytes of storage. And so that's probably the minimum that I would look for. The better bet is something like a 16 gigabytes of RAM. That's going to be way, way better. It's going to be way snappier. So if I were you, I'd probably go 16 gigabytes of RAM and at least a 256 gigabyte hard drive. And on Chromebooks, a lot of the stuff is stored in the cloud, so you don't necessarily need a big hard drive, but it certainly helps. So I'm looking at, you're looking at about $500 for those specs, maybe a little bit more, maybe $600, $700. And again, I think that's a lot for a Chromebook. So if you want to step down to something that's a little bit less expensive, fine. But here's the deal. We're also, because of, there's two things happening. Number one, Google's coming out with a new product called the Google Book. And this is a new sort of AI version of the Chromebook, and it's a totally different operating system. So those laptops are not here just yet. We're going to see them later this year. So if you can wait, you might want to see what they're doing with that. The other thing is Apple. They've got this computer called the MacBook Neo. And the MacBook Neo is $599 for a really good computer. And I would recommend you get that over anything. But here's the deal with that. That's obviously Mac OS. But that has caused all of the Windows manufacturers, the Windows laptop makers, to say, hold on, we need something that can compete with this. So they just held this show called Computex over in Taiwan. And what were the stars of the show? All of these computers that are now sub, you know, $1,000 with better specs, because all these manufacturers like the Asus of the world, the Acers of the world, the Lenovos of the world, they're all saying we need something to compete with this MacBook Neo because that thing is selling like hotcakes. Do hotcakes still sell? Probably. I mean, I know they do in my house. So that is another thing to look out for, is some of these like Asus. I mean, I love the Asus ZenBook. I think that is probably one of the best computers out there for a nice laptop. And so they have a new ZenBook 16 that's going to be a bigger screen. And they're also doing them in a bunch of different colors, so you can get that, which is kind of cool. But there's a lot of options. I mean, my suggestion, if you are not married to the idea of a Chromebook, is to go to Costco and see what they have. They usually have a couple of laptops that are really good for the price. If you want a Chromebook, I just go to Best Buy, look for a Chromebook Plus with the specs I mentioned, and hopefully that should do it. Thanks for the call, John. Appreciate it. 888-RICH-101, 888-742-4101. 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All right, coming up on the show, we have WWDC 2026 preview. I'm going to tell you, is this the year that Siri finally gets AI smart? Plus, your calls at 888-RICH-101, 888-742-4101. And we've got Prime Day coming up. I'll have some tips and tricks for that as well.
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0: Welcome back to Rich on Tech. Rich DeMuro here, hanging out with you, talking technology at 888-RICH-101. 888-RICH-101, 888-742-4101. Give me a call if you want to hop on for some tech info, advice, whatever you need. 888-RICH-101. The website is also open, richontech.tv. Just hit contact. You can send me your email. WWDC is happening next week. This is Apple's biggest software event of the year. Can't wait. Very exciting because all eyes are on Apple and what they're going to do with AI. So WWDC kicks off Monday, June 8th, 10 a.m. Pacific. That is their keynote. That is when they tell the world what they have been working on, especially when it comes to the next version of software for the iPhone, the Apple Watch, the iPad, the Macs, Vision OS, all the things that Apple does. We're going to see what they've been doing to make this stuff better. Now, it's already pretty good. Don't get me wrong. I think the biggest story really is Siri, because we know that Apple promised a much smarter Siri all the way back in 2024. Remember, they had commercials on that I'd yell at my TV screen saying, "Where is that feature? You're showing a feature that doesn't exist." Now, there's a bunch of debate as to whether Apple maliciously did that or if it just was really tougher to do than they thought. We don't really know the answer to that. But WWDC 2026 is when everyone expects them to try it again. Give us another look at this. Now, what do you think Siri is going to do better? It's going to act more like a Gemini or ChatGPT. So that means it should understand your personal context. Gemini already does this. If you ask, "Hey, what's my hotel room next week?" it will look in your Gmail and find your hotel room. That's amazing. And it uses that, they call it personal intelligence. And it's excellent. It's one of the reasons I've almost started using Gemini. Well, I use it a lot more than I ever did because it knows everything about me. It knows my kids' names. It knows everything. It's really, really quite interesting, actually, how it personalizes the answers. I'm like, oh, didn't think it would know that. But now Siri would be able to do the same thing, because think about it. What do you have on your phone? You've got mail. You've got your text messages. You've got your calendar. You've got all kinds of apps with your data in them. And so the ideal situation would be Siri would be able to pull from all of those things to understand when you say, "Hey, who's my next meeting with?" and give me some background on them. And it would figure all that stuff out and give you that. It's also expected to understand what's on your screen, which is something that Apple showed a couple of years ago. That never shipped. That's already happening on Android. And of course, the reports out there suggest that Siri could become more chatbot-like. So that means it remembers things. You could have conversations back and forth. There's a history to it. And there might even be a dedicated Siri app similar to what we have with ChatGPT, Gemini, and Claude. But again, infused with your personal information. Now, before you get all, what about privacy? Apple is the most privacy-centric company in the world when it comes to tech companies. So that's, I think, the holdup here, is that they've been trying to do this without sending all of your data to some server farm somewhere that stores it for 2 years, right? Because you've got all this information in your email. If you're asking about your email, it somehow has to process and index that email. What they're probably going to do, this is my theory, is all of that's going to be done on your phone. The model, like the Gemini model that they're expected to use from Google, is going to be loaded onto your phone, and that will look through your information only on your device. Now, the way they've been doing it with ChatGPT is they set up their own servers that are called private compute. So anytime you ask your iPhone a question that it can't figure out locally, it will send the data it needs to this private compute server it's set up that is set up to literally be in memory. So anything it thinks or does, it erases as soon as it sends you back the information. And yes, I sat through many meetings with Apple to learn about this and how their engineers tackled this problem. It's a pretty smart way to do it, because they don't want to hold this information. They don't want to store it, because it's a privacy nightmare if they do. I don't think Apple's going to win the AI race overnight, but I do think that this is something that is going to improve the lives of many millions of iPhone users, because we're so used to AI right now and asking every question to AI. The next wave of this is really asking AI and getting personalized responses. And so I think that Apple has a lot to show off at WWDC. That's not going to be the only thing. But basically, the way this event works, there's that keynote at 10 a.m., and you sit through it. They invite a couple selected members of the media, including myself. It's mostly an online event at this point. There's a lot of developers and things there at Apple Park, and they kind of go through all these things that they learn from Apple. Apple says, here are the tools that we've made, and then developers get ideas on how to use those tools to make apps and other things that we do with all these platforms they run now. You know, Apple TV, the Apple Watch, the iPad, there's just so many products that Apple has at this point that developers need to make things for all of them. So it's a very exciting event. I'll be there. I can't wait. And it's just one of those things where you know, to be at Cupertino, to be up there and to see hands-on, I have so much respect for Apple engineers. Everything is so polished that Apple does. When you look at the iPhone and it's this like perfected slab of glass and metal, that does not just end at the iPhone. Their entire campus is just like that. Everything from the way that they coordinate to the way that they drive you around to your different meetings to the way that they manicure the landscaping, it is all perfect. So this company, when I tell you through and through, the way that they think things through and make them nearly perfect, there's no lies. Like, Apple isn't trying to pull a fast one on you when they say we're a privacy-centric company. They really are, because they sit there and explain their thought behind it and how they do these things and how they come up with this stuff. So I do have a lot of respect for them. I don't agree with everything that they do. There are some things I would do differently if I was creating software for the iPhone. Number one, iMessage would be available as an app for every phone. Apple always talks about, you know, making everyone on the same page and bringing this tech access to all. Why is iMessage only on iPhone? Think about that. Should be everywhere. Should be an app that's everywhere. Why are all of Apple's apps only on the iPhone except for like Apple Music and a couple of others? Like, bring Notes, bring all the apps that are preloaded on the iPhone. Make an Android version of those. Let people choose. If you download anything for Android, any app that Google makes, it's available for the iPhone too. Gmail, Google Maps, Google Keep, Google Tasks. What else? Google Photos. But if I look at my Apple apps, Apple News, Reminders, Apple Maps, none of it's available for Android. Why not? Come on, Apple. But they did allow us to set defaults for a lot of apps that they used to not allow. So I do give them that. So anyway, WWDC next week. Question from the iPhone here. Richard writes in, my wife was cleaning up apps on her phone and came across a warning related to the Bitmoji app. It said the keyboard could read anything and everything you type, including credit card numbers and other financial information. I don't think I've ever seen a warning like that before. I'm curious what your thoughts are. That warning would definitely get your attention. It does every time you install a third-party keyboard. That's actually a very standard warning on both the iPhone and Android. They both tell you anything you type into this keyboard can see and collect and tell their developer. And think about that. We type in credit card numbers. We type in passwords. So if you're using a third-party keyboard on your phone, you want that to be secure because they're collecting everything. Now, it doesn't mean they're keeping it, but they can have the potential to do that. So Apple and Android, they want you to understand that it could potentially access that information. It doesn't mean Bitmoji, which I believe is a pretty reputable app, is collecting everything you type, but you're placing that trust in that keyboard developer. So for me personally, I use a couple of third-party keyboards, but I would say less is more here. So if you don't use a keyboard regularly, you probably want to remove it off your phone. And if you do use one, you probably want to make sure it's from a company that you trust. And of course, you know, I use that one called WhisperFlow, WISPR. That is my absolute favorite AI text-to-voice or voice-to-text keyboard, WISPR Flow. I think I've done almost 600,000 words with that thing now. Whew, boy, is my voice box tired between that and this show. 888-RICH-101, 888-742-4101.
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13: A federal judge is lifting a freeze on more than a million immigration applications affecting Haitians, Cubans, and Venezuelans. The ruling indicates U.S. Citizenship and Immigration Services overstepped its authority and restores processing for many in South Florida stuck in limbo. Federal officials criticize the ruling, while immigration advocates say it brings long-awaited relief. Florida's pool of candidates in the Democrat primary for governor is one fewer. Orange County Mayor Jerry Demings delivering his State of the County address and then some bad news.
3: I have prostate cancer. And because of that, I am going to suspend my campaign for governor.
13: Without Demings, there are 9 candidates on the Democrat side in the primary. A dozen Republicans have filed to run. A fast-moving case is now before the Florida Supreme Court involving voting rights group Equal Ground and the Secretary of State regarding the new congressional map. Justices have agreed to fast-track an emergency petition filed Thursday, giving the state until Monday to respond. The case stems from a lower court dispute and could have major implications for the midterm elections. No hearing date has been set yet. Expect to see an advertising campaign promoting passage of the Save Our Homes property tax constitutional amendment on the November ballot. If so, Democrat Florida Representative Emily Gregory argued tax dollars should not be used to pay for such an ad campaign.
14: Taxpayer dollars should not advocate for proposed constitutional amendments before an election.
13: She proposed it as part of the Save Our Homes property tax bill during the special legislative session earlier this week, but it was voted down. Clearwater police have released the results of their investigation into the death of wrestler Hulk Hogan. Detectives say Hogan, whose real name was Terry Bollea, died a natural attended death on July 24, 2025 at the age of 71. With Florida's News, I'm Wayne Rustin.
15: President Trump says there's no deal with Iran yet, but ultimately they have no choice but to reach an agreement.
16: They've dealt with very weak and ineffective leadership on behalf of the United States.
15: Trump said they're strong and proud, so it's a very hard thing for them. He also told NBC News Iran hasn't made a deal yet because prior administrations haven't asked for as much out of the regime. It's now a race for second place for governor as California's slow vote count continues. Republican Steve Hilton responded today on Fox News to last night's update that he's been overtaken in the vote for governor by Democrat Javier Becerra and that he's now battling third place Democrat Tom Steyer for the second runoff spot in November.
17: I think there's no way realistically that Tom Steyer, the billionaire climate fanatic, is going to catch up. I've been leading for most of the last 3 days, right up until last night. It's still incredibly close, me and Javier Becerra. I'm very confident I'll be there in the final.
15: The candidates are looking to replace current Governor Gavin Newsom, who can't run again because of term limits. I'm Lisa Carton.
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4: RichOnTech.tv/177. Yes, this is episode 177. Big birthday shout out to Bobo, producer Bobo, celebrating his birthday this week. So he got lots of people saying happy birthday, I'm guessing. Do you have a good birthday?
5: I had an amazing birthday.
4: You played some arcade games,
5: yes,
4: I heard.
5: Yes, the wife took me to this place. I want to say it's in Eagle Rock, called a Barcade.
4: Okay.
5: And it's a bar and then it's an arcade, but it's like the games from when we were kids. I guess their slogan is like, if Chuck E. Cheese grew up. And
4: like smart. Yeah.
5: So it was.
4: Was there like beer?
5: Yeah.
4: Okay. Yeah. Because it's a barcade.
5: Yeah. That but it was sense. Different kinds of beer. It was like specialty beers and stuff like that.
4: Ooh.
5: Yeah. Well. It was pretty dope. We got to go one day.
4: Oh, this is like it's like a chain.
5: Yeah, I guess.
4: Oh, there's like Brooklyn, Detroit, Jersey City, Los Angeles, yeah. New Haven. Oh, it looks like there's a bunch in New York City.
5: Yeah.
4: And then Philadelphia. Okay, so it's like a legit place.
5: Dude, I was playing the old school Simpson game, that four-player one that you used to play, the Adams Family pinball game, Michael Jackson's Moonwalker.
4: Awesome.
5: Oh, it was so dope. And
4: Barcade.
5: No game was over 75 cents.
4: Okay. Barcade.com.
5: Yeah.
4: That's cool.
5: It's amazing.
4: I'll put it in the show notes.
5: Shout out to Barcade.
4: I didn't realize that there's like a bunch of them.
5: Yeah.
4: Because I've been to like different types of these places,
5: yeah.
4: But never one that was like a... That kind of...
5: I've been to a few, but never one that was like nostalgic like that one.
4: Yeah, because they have that place, Dave and Buster's, which has arcade games, so that's not nostalgic.
5: Modern stuff.
4: Yeah.
5: It's like newer games. This one was like the old school. They had Punch-Out in there, Mario Brothers, Excitebite on one of them. They had an old Neo Geo console where you can split between like Samurai Showdown and Fatal Fury. Took me back to my high school days.
4: They also have a Chuck's Arcade in the Brea Mall outside of Los Angeles. And that is I think they have a couple locations are opening. And it's kind of like a Chuck E. Cheese minus all the food.
5: Yeah.
4: And they've got games that are like, you know, the Clawcade. Have you heard of this thing? The Clawcade? Like, people love these claw games.
5: Yeah, the claw games. Yeah.
4: That's like a huge thing.
5: I've seen it. But this Barcade has food, too. So they have beer, liquor, and food.
4: I would like that. See, like, to me, that's better. Like, you want, like, more stuff offered there. Because, like, the Chuck E. Cheese is great for kids. But, like, adults are mostly just, like...
5: The great part about it is it sounds like advertising, but it's not. The great part is... We put $40 in, got $40 worth of coins, and that went through six of us. And we were all like, that was perfect. We didn't need any more.
4: That's not bad.
5: Yeah, it was perfect.
4: All right.
5: For $40 for six people?
4: Yeah.
5: That was amazing.
4: That is amazing. Let's take a call. Let's go to John in Long Beach. John, you're on with Rich.
23: Hey, Rich. Thanks for taking my call.
4: Yeah, what's up?
23: Hey, here's my question. Amazon Prime, everybody, I'm sure, you know, has that channel, and... The whole system is completely antiquated. You know, when you rewind or you fast forward, it always jumps ahead like 5 minutes and it's impossible to gauge. It's like really, it's a horrible system. And you would think that, you know, with the times and technology, they would update it on like at least a yearly basis or so versus Apple TV. It's picture perfect. It's spot on. How come there's such a discrepancy between the two? And do you think when and if Amazon will ever update their technology to match Apple's?
4: What are you using to play?
23: Well, I either A, my iPad, or B, my TV. Amazon Prime TV responds the same way, you know. But actually, I only look at Apple TV on my iPad.
4: Okay, well, I mean, number one, your Apple TV on the iPad, of course. Well, okay, a couple things going on here. What platform are you using on your TV?
23: I got a Roku. It's a few years old.
4: Okay.
23: But, you know.
4: I mean, here's...
23: With every TV I've ever had, Amazon Prime has always reacted the same way. Again, let me just state, I never used Apple TV on my television. It's only been on my laptop.
4: Okay. Well, I will tell you this. I will, John, because I think about this stuff often, And I will say, yes, number one, streaming is not perfect, especially when you're trying to rewind and fast forward. It's not, but it's, but I will tell you, I think it's pretty darn good. Now, there are certain apps that I absolutely curse every time I have to open them. Prime is not one of them. I actually think Prime, every time I tune into a game, like a sports game, or watch a movie on there, I'm marveling at how well it's designed. And it's so smooth, and it always, like, Prime was one of the few outside of Netflix that figured out how to stream TV really quickly, and like a movie or a TV show, at a high, like a high quality very quickly. And one of the things I used to love about Prime, it, I don't know if they still do this, but it used to show you the quality that your stream was coming in at. So it would go from like, okay, HD to you know, Ultra HD, 4K, HDR. Like, it shows you that information on screen, which I absolutely love. Apple TV, yes, it is beautifully designed, but it's Apple. And so, of course, they're gonna take the extra time to make it look right and make it work right. And yeah, I think it streams pretty well. I don't have a problem with Prime at all. And I would say a lot of this stuff is largely dependent on your setup, whether it is the device you're using, because you could be using it on an old Fire Stick or a brand new Roku, the Roku Ultra, which is like incredible. But if you're using that same exact thing on an older device, it could be jumpy and you know, skipping and all that kind of stuff. And it also depends on your internet connection. So I would say this is probably one of the biggest issues, and I think you brought up a good issue. This is one of the biggest issues with streaming in general, is that everyone's experience is a little different. Some people are like, oh, YouTube is horrible because it buffers and it skips and it jumps all the time. No, that's just your internet connection. It's not actually that bad. Like, if you have a good internet connection, you're not going to have any problems. Now, I will tell you, and I guess the difference is, back in the day, we all had cable TV, right? The cable company controlled that experience because they would put a box in your house that they checked, they put through their checks and made sure that it would deliver quality experience. We no longer have that. Everyone's doing something different. Some people are using an old, cheap, you know, Android phone. Some people are using the best iPhone 16, 17 Pro Max. Some people are using an iPad. Some people are using a Fire tablet. You know, it's just, there's so many different experiences out there, or so many different platforms. The experience is very different. I will tell you, no matter what, there are two apps that I actually think are horribly coded, and they are Paramount Plus, horrific. My wife and I watched that Madison show on Paramount Plus, and it was the worst experience. Now, maybe it was because we were on a Fire TV, and maybe an Apple TV would be different, but it was horrific. Like, just watching that show, it made us cry because the show was sad, but we were crying just because the experience was so bad. I mean, it was outside of the content of the show. We're just like, this is why should streaming be like this? And then the other one, okay, Paramount Plus and Peacock. For me, Peacock is the worst experience. Why? NBC Universal, huge company. Program your app right. And what they want to do is, even on like their, you know, they're still charging you a lot. They have commercials. Every time you come back from a commercial, something is messed up on there because the commercial messes up their whole flow. So my point is, streaming is a mixed bag. Depending on the platform, depending on the version of the app that you're using. If you're on an LG WebOS TV, they may not update that app except once a year. If you're on an Apple TV, they may update it every week. If you're on a Roku, they may update it, you know, once a month. So I think there's a lot of moving parts when it comes to streaming that is not as cut and dry as it is when we just all had cable boxes. So good call, John. Appreciate the call, and hopefully you get that figured out. Try it on a different platform. See what happens. 888-RICH-101, 888-742-4101. Coming up, what do we have? Oh, Android has this new feature called fake call detection. I'll talk about that. And Prime Day is earlier this year. It's not happening in July. It's happening in June. I will give you my tips and tricks as you get prepared for that. 888-RICH-101, 888-742-4101. My name is Rich DeMiro. 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

0: Welcome. It is Verdict with Senator Ted Cruz, Ben Ferguson with you. And if you're listening on radio stations across the country, it's really nice to have you with us. And a reminder, we do this show as a podcast 3 days a week. So make sure you download Verdict with Ted Cruz wherever you get your podcasts. And this episode and many of them are also on YouTube as well. So you can subscribe to the YouTube channel, Verdict with Ted Cruz there, and you can watch every single episode. Senator, we've got a lot to talk about, including big news for the sports world. And we've got some Supreme Court news coming up as well in the show.
1: Well, this week I chaired a hearing on college sports and saving college sports. And we've talked before on Verdict about how college sports is in crisis right now. It is chaos. You've got an out-of-control transfer portal with athletes transferring 3, 4, 5 times. You've got people playing until they're 26, 27, 28 years old. You've got people with 6, 7 years of playing time. You have virtually every athletics program in the country losing money and losing millions or even tens of millions of dollars. Schools are going broke. They're canceling programs every week. You're seeing women's sports getting canceled. You're seeing Olympic sports getting canceled. You're seeing your favorite tennis getting canceled. That happened at Arkansas just a few weeks ago. And it is, if we don't act, we are going to see much of college sports decimated and destroyed. And so last week I introduced bipartisan legislation with Maria Cantwell. Maria Cantwell is a Democrat from Washington State. She is the ranking member, the senior Democrat on the Senate Commerce Committee. I'm the chairman of the Senate Commerce Committee. This week we had a big hearing and we heard testimony from leaders in college athletics about the urgency of solving the crisis now. One of our witnesses was Coach Nick Saban, the legendary coach of Alabama. And Coach Saban's testimony was incredibly powerful. And give a listen to a little bit of Coach Nick Saban on why Congress needs to pass our Protect College Sports Act.
0: 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All right, let's play for you Nick Saban, part of what he had to say in front of your committee hearing. It truly was impressive to hear him talk about sports, especially in front of Congress. Take a listen.
2: Let me give you the history. My first year we had collective at Alabama, 2.7 million. Next year, 7 million. Next year, 10 million. I retired. Next year, 17 million. Next year, 24 million. Now you have schools that have close to $40 million rosters. So if we continue to do that, we're going to lose Olympic sports. We're going to lose non-revenue sports. We're going to lose scholarships. And basically what's going to happen is you're going to have football and basketball succeed, and we'll have club sports for everything else.
0: He's not wrong, by the way, Senator. I was in one of those non-money-making sports, tennis, right? You had a lot of friends that you get to know that are in those Olympic sports, for example. That would all disappear. And when you think about having a college roster at $80 million, if you're a student-athlete, that in theory sounds great, but that's only in two sports. Really, the majority of that $80 million, you're talking about Alabama. I mean, there's not that much in basketball, I promise you, at Alabama. So unless you pick football, you're left behind, and that's the reason why you're taking this action now. And why Saban was saying what he was saying at the time.
1: Well, and that there's only a handful of powerhouses that generate and can dominate football. And so what if we don't act, I think within 5 years, we will see 30 to 50 colleges that have a football program, and they'll basically be an NFL.
0: Yeah.
1: And the rest of the schools, their programs will be obliterated. And there are a lot of reasons that's tragic. One is just sports brings us together. Sports is so much fun. Look, we're divided on so many issues today. We scream at each other. We're like, it really is hard to find common ground. And yet you can go cheer on your alma mater, and you can be there with people of different parties, people of different races, people of different religions, and you're all standing together. That's really important. Every bit as critical as that is college sports is an amazing avenue for education for millions of young men and women. And until I really started diving in to this topic and working to save college sports, I hadn't really focused on how college athletics is something that is unique in the United States. No other country has anything remotely resembling what we have here with college sports. There are today more than 500,000 college athletes right now. Every year, athletics enables kids, many kids from low-income homes, many minority kids who otherwise might not have had a chance to go to college. It enables them to go to college, to study, to get a degree, to learn skills, to learn hard work and discipline and teamwork and sportsmanship.
0: Accountability, just showing up. I can't tell you how much I learned from just the accountability, which, by the way, made me a better person. It made me better in business. It made me better in my job that I did afterwards. There are so many young men when I was at Ole Miss that said they literally believe they would either have been dead, they would have been in a gang, if it wasn't for sports keeping them out of trouble in high school. And then they said if it wasn't for college and getting that college education, they would have immediately been into bad stuff on the streets. They said that sports actually saved their life, and not only saved their life, a lot of them, they were the first member of their family to ever go to college, and they went because they were an incredible athlete. It gave them the opportunity, it gave them a free education that seemed unattainable, and it completely changed their family's trajectory in life. I think that's one of the most important things about college sports that people don't talk about.
1: No, that is exactly right, and the status quo is unsustainable. If Congress doesn't act, we will end up with hundreds of thousands of those college athletic positions going away. And those kids, many of them having no chance to go to school, to go to college, to get those skills, those life skills that set them up for success. And look, the way I approach this, I didn't worry too much about the top 1%. I didn't worry about the Michael Jordans or Arch Mannings. I worried about the 99% of college athletes who are never going to play pro ball, but it's giving them opportunity.
0: It's a great point. We're going to take a quick break. We'll come back more on this conversation. Don't forget, download Verdict with Ted Cruz wherever you get your podcasts. We do this show Monday, Wednesday, and Friday. Also, you can watch it on YouTube. It is Verdict with Ted Cruz. Ben Ferguson with you. A lot more coming up right after this.
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0: Welcome back. It is Verdict with Senator Ted Cruz. Ben Ferguson with you as always. And if you just joined us, don't forget, we do this show, if you're listening on radio stations around the country, Monday, Wednesday, and Friday. So download Verdict with Ted Cruz wherever you get your podcast. Senator, also, we've got a guest coming up in a little bit. We're going to be dealing with the Supreme Court, a best-selling book, and Molly Hemingway is going to join us. So make sure you stick around for that. But before we get to that, we're talking about this incredible NIL bill. And look, I had a ton of people, Senator, that were calling me. I had friends and people I've known in the past come out of the woodwork because they knew how important this bill was. They knew how important it was to you, asking me questions. There was a lot of people saying they're just not going to be able to get this done. There's no way you'll get bipartisanship here. That seems to not be true. And they said, well, there's no way, even though he'll be able to get the White House behind it. That also doesn't seem to be true either. There is a lot of growing bipartisan support here to get this thing done.
1: Well, there is, and I worked for months. Maria Cantwell and I negotiated. We sat in a conference room 6-8 hours a day negotiating provision by provision by provision. We introduced it with Cantwell and myself, a Democrat and Republican, and also with Eric Schmidt, a Republican from Missouri, and Chris Coons, a Democrat from Delaware. So we had two Democrats, two Republicans on the bill. And we've seen phenomenal support for it. So the ACC has come out emphatically in support of it. The Big 12 has come out emphatically in support of it. Condoleezza Rice at Stanford has come out emphatically in support of it. At the hearing, Pete Bevacqua, the athletic director at Notre Dame, testified strongly in support of it. Gordon Gee testified at the hearing, former president of West Virginia University, also Vanderbilt. He's been a president of actually five universities. He testified that this is a crisis and this bill is the only hope to save college sports. And we've had already, we've had over 130 signatures from leaders at more than 65 universities come out in support of the bill. And importantly this week, President Donald J. Trump came out strongly in support of the bill. He sent a Truth Social that I want to read to you. Here's what he said. College sports, a great American institution that produces our many athletes, leaders, and Olympic dominance, is a total mess. And everyone is saying that it must be fixed. After unending lawsuits and crazed rulings, there are virtually no limits anymore. And soon most colleges won't have sports because each and every one of them will be bankrupt, never to be heard from again. Women's sports and the Olympics itself are in the most danger from this catastrophic situation. College sports are turning into pro sports, except with absolutely no rules, a result no one wants. University presidents, conference commissioners, student athletes, coaches, and athletic directors all complain to me that it has become a disaster after years of no action and that schools were losing hundreds of millions of dollars a year. They compared it to a freight train that can't be stopped. That is why a few months ago I convened a roundtable bringing together a world-class team of some of the best sports executives, student athletes, and political leaders in our country. The goal was to find a bipartisan solution to fix the problem. Based on these meetings and the expertise of the leading authorities, I signed an executive order. But I always said that the best solution was to get a bipartisan act through Congress to my desk in order to save a long and embarrassing road through hell for these institutions. I'd like to thank Senators Ted Cruz, Eric Schmidt, Maria Cantwell, and Chris Coons, among others, for introducing the Protect College Sports Act. This law resolves many of the most urgent issues challenging our universities and student athletes, stops the chaos, and most importantly, it may be the last chance to save college sports and colleges themselves before it's too late. The House has worked long and hard on this issue as well, and I'm very grateful to Speaker Mike Johnson and Leader Steve Scalise for their work to fix this very major problem. I urge the House and Senate to come together to pass a final bipartisan law that I can sign this summer that reflects the views and input of both chambers. And in all caps, we have to save college sports. Thank you for your attention to this matter, President Donald J. Trump. The support we're seeing is really significant, and I think we're going to see, I hope and believe, a big bipartisan vote in the Senate behind this bill.
0: Well, what's the timeline now, and how much is there going to be people pushing since now this has become so, such a big decision?

0: Super League, and I think that would be disastrous for everybody else, and not good for fans. Let's take my home state of Texas. Look, my home state of Texas, if Congress does nothing, in 3 to 5 years, I am certain that the University of Texas will survive, and I'm certain A&M will survive. They're so big. They have such a big donor base and alumni base that they'll survive no matter what happens. But it's not at all clear that the other players in Texas survive. It's not clear that TCU or SMU or University of Houston or Rice or Texas Tech or Baylor, all of the different programs in Texas, they could go under in the status quo. And I think that would be a terrible outcome if we lose historic programs all over Texas, not just football. But when you lose football, football pays for all the other sports. So when you lose football, you end up losing the entire array of sports. That would be tragic, and we can't let it happen.
1: Yeah, well, you're absolutely right there. If people want to get behind this legislation, is this one of those where they talk to their senators and their congressmen? Who do they need to contact quickly?
0: Look, the first order of business is your senator, and urging your senator, whether your senator is a Republican or Democrat, urging your senator, get behind this bill, the Bipartisan Protect College Sports Act. There's an urgency. I am hoping to move quickly on this. I'd like to get a big vote in the Senate. Once we get it out of the Senate, then the next step will be the House. But calling your senator, going on social media, speaking out and saying that sports, college sports should be saved, that's really valuable.
1: All right, we'll take a very quick break. We'll come right back with our special guest, Molly Hemingway, coming up. It's Verdict with Ted Cruz. Much more ahead.
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13: Welcome back. It is Verdict with Senator Ted Cruz, Ben Ferguson with you as well. And if you're listening on the radio across the country, it's so nice to have you with us. And a reminder, we do this show 3 days a week, Monday, Wednesday, and Friday. And you don't want to miss an episode. So download Verdict with Ted Cruz wherever you get your podcasts. If you want to watch the show, we also do it on YouTube as well. And you can watch it on Facebook, which is really, really fun. So make sure you check us out there as well. Senator, you love the Supreme Court pretty much more than anybody I know in my sphere. And any book that comes out about the Supreme Court, it's like you're a moth to a flame. We've got a really exciting guest now who's also diving into the Supreme Court just like you love to. You've got your new book coming out on Clarence Thomas. So you're in D.C. Why don't you introduce our guest for us today?
14: Well, sure. We are very glad to welcome to Verdict Molly Hemingway. Molly Hemingway is the editor-in-chief of The Federalist. She is an award-winning journalist. She is a best-selling author. And she has a brand new book that is a bestseller. It is called Alito, The Justice Who Reshaped the Supreme Court and Restored the Constitution. Molly, welcome to Verdict.
15: It is great to be here with you.
14: So let's start with this. What caused you to write a book to tell Justice Alito's story? These are obviously very consequential times. He's an historic justice. But what caused you to say that you wanted to do a biography of Justice Alito?
15: Well, there are a few different things. We know so much about so many of the justices. They've written books about themselves. There are other books about them. There's nothing, almost nothing, about Justice Alito out there, even though his own colleagues will tell you he's this giant on the court. And he has a particular approach to originalism that I think is interesting for this current moment we're in, that doctrine about how you interpret the Constitution according to its original meaning. There are a majority of justices who self-identify as originalists. He's a little different than some of his colleagues, so I wanted to explore that.
14: Yeah.
15: And I also wanted to look into that Dobbs leak and dig into what happened there and who people thought was involved and more on that.
14: It remains the greatest question, scandal. By the way.
13: That's the $1 million question, right? Like, what happened there? What did you find out?
15: I did talk to, I interviewed nearly 100 people for the book, including former clerks, staff, justices. Mm-hmm. And the number one thing I took away from this is that the investigation itself was incredibly poorly done. Mm-hmm. They waited a very long period of time to even begin digging into things. They didn't have a good understanding of how much access clerks had to the draft decision outside of the court building. They're truly like a million different ways it could have been leaked, but the questions weren't hard hitting enough. So instead of saying, what has been your contact with this journalist who published this, or does any member of your family or a friend have contact with this person? They pretty much just said, did you leak it? And if they said no, then they said, well, thank you very much for coming in. There's no way you're going to find out answers when that's the level of investigation.
14: So why do you think the investigation was shoddy?
15: It certainly is not something that the marshal of the Supreme Court is used to having to do.
14: Right.
15: As you know,
14: yeah.
15: The culture of the court is such that it's unthinkable that you would leak something like this. And it's not that it wasn't possible for people to leak previously a draft decision. They just had the type of moral character that would prevent them from doing it. And the chief, of course, is very adamant when clerks begin and other staff begin about the importance of the integrity of the court and not leaking any information whatsoever. So I think it was just, this is not something that that the marshal had done previously. It was a very sensitive situation. It was still also somewhat in the aftermath of COVID. So the new procedures that had been in place weren't well understood. But ultimately, you know, I think it was a real failing, and probably they would have done things differently if they had to do it over again.
14: Yeah, you know, you use the word unthinkable, and that's not an exaggeration. I remember when the Dobbs draft opinion leaked, and I was at dinner when Politico broke the story, and it was stunning. I just stared at my phone in shock because everything about the court is predicated upon trust. It's a quite small institution. You have 9 justices. Each justice has 4 clerks, and it's a small little intimate family. And there's a robust back and forth. Almost all the edits are done via in writing, going back and forth with the justices communicating with each other. And it just, it did permanent damage to the court in terms of the trust the justices have for each other. It I think changed the court.
15: As one justice put it, it's like if there's infidelity in a marriage, you can keep going, but something has changed with that marriage. It, you know, nobody really thought it was a justice. The justices themselves certainly didn't think it was a justice. But just knowing that things aren't as trustworthy as people thought was a big issue. But I loved getting into. Oh, sorry.
13: You know, if this ever happens again, what was your takeaway? Would they do it the same way? Should there be a different way of there being an investigation? I'm a pessimist. I think, well, if Democrats want to leak out a decision in the future again that they want to try to stop and put pressure on justice, they'll do it again. There was no accountability for this leak that was unimaginable, as Senator Cruz just put it. What would be different the next time, if anything at all?
15: I do think that there was something singular about this situation. Abortion in the court has always been difficult.
14: Yeah.
15: That's actually where a lot of the leaks have happened previously as well. And even the person who did the leak, until he or she admits it, we probably won't know who did it. It was something that could be done very easily without detection. So I don't think it would be, I don't see it happening again, but there is still time actually to think about whether there should be a better investigation into this, including whether there's any role for an outside investigator, law enforcement investigator. One of the things I think is interesting is that after the leak of this decision, you had attacks on the lives of the justices.
14: Yeah.
15: You
14: yes.
15: had organized and coordinated protest activity. You had the firebombings of the churches and the pro-life pregnancy centers. It is illegal to do something with the intent to affect the outcome of a decision. Yeah.
14: And yet the Biden Justice Department did nothing, refused to follow federal law. Look, one of the things that the really bombshell facts that you report in this book is you report Justice Kagan screaming at Justice Breyer so loud that the walls were shaking over Dobbs. Tell us about that.
15: Well, after the leak happened, again, the lives of the justices are immediately threatened. You have justices having to be moved to secure locations, Amy Coney Barrett having to put on a bulletproof vest in front of her children. We also had the situation where she recently was the victim of a swatting attempt where someone tried to get her house swatted. And you had Justice Kavanaugh, of course, with an assassin outside of his house. Well, prior to that happening with Justice Kavanaugh, some of the justices asked the dissenting justices to please wrap up their dissent so that the decision could be released. Until a decision is released, it's not final. So if one of the justices were to die, that would mean Dobbs was not handed down.
14: And let's just underscore that point. Because if one of the justices were to die, this is an area where passive voice doesn't really capture it. To really underscore it, that means if one of the justices in the majority were to be murdered, suddenly Dobbs cannot issue and Roe versus Wade is not overturned. And so the assassin who came with plans to murder Brett Kavanaugh and the other conservative justices could have changed history. Every day that there was a delay, there was an added risk that someone would murder one of those justices.
15: So a request was put forth by Alito and also by Justice Gorsuch. Could you wrap this up? Could you give us a date by which time you'll be done? And they wouldn't, the liberal justices would not give a date. But after that conference, Kagan went to Breyer's chambers. Breyer is a liberal, but he is a gentleman.
14: Yes.
15: And his colleagues, he cared about his colleagues and their lives. So he seemed most amenable to wrapping things up. And Kagan did implore him not to accommodate the conservative justices. They finally say, we'll get something out by June 1st. We'll get something done by June 1st. And they do, in exchange for getting other decisions done later. But they include this gratuitous footnote that was completely unnecessary for another decision that really wasn't going to be handed down for another several weeks. And so during that period of time, before it was finally handed down, I think it was June 23rd, that was when Kavanaugh actually had the assassin outside of his home.
14: Wow.
15: And this slow walking, which I report in Alito, the book, was also confirmed, I think, this year as a tactic that is being used by the liberal justices. We learned that they were also slow walking that Calais decision, that Voting Rights Act decision, in the hope that if they got it out too late, then state legislatures could not respond to the decision.
14: Well, and Ketanji Brown Jackson was quite vocal and wrote about wanting to delay that decision with a very explicit, I think, objective of preventing state legislatures from acting and redistricting. And it's one of the most partisan disputes we've ever seen at the court. Her effort to have a real impact on the election in November.
15: And I will point out that Justice Alito actually responded to her by pointing out, this is a case that we heard in October. And it was not the first time they heard it. They heard it the previous term as well, pointing out that every other decision from that term had already been released, that this slow walking was political.
14: Yeah.
15: Handing down a decision that needs to be handed down is not political. Slow walking it, however, is.
13: It really is incredible just to hear you describe this and what the court is doing. We're going to take a quick break. We're going to come back. We'll have a lot more. Make sure you go out and grab Molly's new book, wherever your books are on Amazon. That's where I usually go and buy them really quick. They show up magically at your front door, so grab that during the break. Don't forget, we do this show as a podcast Monday, Wednesday, and Friday, so hit that subscribe or that auto-download button wherever you get your podcasts. It's always free. You never have to pay for it. And if you want to watch us on YouTube or on Facebook as well, you can watch us there. It is Verdict with Ted Cruz on both of those platforms. We'll take a very quick break. We'll come right back. It is Verdict with Senator Ted Cruz. Ben Ferguson with you. Much more coming up.
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23: Smile, buddy.
22: 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Oh, honey, he's still not smiling.
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13: 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Ben Ferguson with you as well. 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You can also watch us on YouTube as well. So if you want to watch these episodes, you can. Senator, we're sitting down with Molly Hemingway. She's got an incredible new book out about Alito, and we were talking about the Democrats' slow slow-walking decisions, the liberal justices on the Supreme Court. And this brings up a bigger question I wanted to ask you about, Molly, and that was about the idea now that every time a decision comes down that Democrats don't seem to like, they want to either completely remake the court, pack the court. Does that concern you, especially as you were writing this book, how much now they're saying, oh, 9, maybe we'll move it to 15 or 18 or whatever the number is they want next?
15: This is a huge threat to the court and rule of law, what we're seeing happening from the left. And I actually go into this in detail in the book, showing how coordinated the attacks on the court are, how well-funded they are. To just use one example, ProPublica, which is a left-wing media outlet, raised $53 million with the express purpose of going after Justice Thomas and Justice Alito. And at the end of the year, they reported on their 990 form that what they had done with $53 million. I mean, can you imagine how many reporters and researchers you can hire, you know, high level people? And they don't publish that many stories, but the whole goal was to attack the integrity of Alito and Thomas, two men who actually have a great deal of integrity. But this was done as part of the Democrat lawfare efforts that are going on to pressure the court into agreeing with some of the more extreme lawfare efforts that they have had in play, whether it's, you know, kicking Trump off the ballot or having uneven prosecutions of conservatives versus liberals. And you see it with now so many prominent Democrats calling for the actual packing of the court. This isn't about, you know, having a thoughtful discussion about the number of people on the court.
14: No. If they packing, get power, they will do this.
15: Yeah, packing for political outcome. And I'll just point out, conservatives were not in power on the court for decades.
14: Yep.
15: And many bad things happened. And they never once resorted to undermining the integrity of the court. They said, we're going to put a lot of effort into electing senators who will confirm good justices, electing a president who will nominate good justices, and building up the network of people who understand what a proper, coherent conservative judicial philosophy is. And the left doesn't want to do that work. They just want to burn it down.
14: They want power and by any means necessary. And they view the court as an extension of political power, not an institution that actually is supposed to follow the Constitution or follow the law. And in fact, they view the court as an avenue to end-run democracy, because many of their most extreme policies are very unpopular. The voters don't want them. And so it's much easier to get a handful of unelected judges just to force it on the whole country than actually to engage in the difficult and messy business of democracy, of convincing your fellow citizens you're right. You know, it strikes me that there are a lot of very similar themes in your book on Justice Alito that are in my upcoming book on Justice Clarence Thomas. My book is coming out in August, and like you, I spent a lot of time interviewing Justice Thomas, as you did with Justice Alito. And you know, one interesting bit of history is Justice Thomas and Justice Alito were both classmates in law school at Yale Law School. They didn't know each other, but they were classmates. And there's a funny story Justice Thomas told me when I was interviewing him for the book, where he said when he got when he was at the court, when Alito went to the court, he asked him, he said, Sam, why weren't we friends in law school? And Justice Alito responded, Clarence, you were scary. and Justice Thomas erupts in his signature just belly laugh, which is, as you know, infectious. Tell us a little bit about what made Sam Alito into the great Justice Alito. And you mentioned before what you described as his unique brand of originalism. Elaborate on that a little bit.
15: Well, I think one of the things that sticks out is that he was raised in a middle-class family by a public servant who he really respected, his father. He goes to Princeton, and he's a public school kid, and he assumes that all of these elite kids are going to be really smart and give him a run for his money. When he gets there, he finds out, actually, he's doing just fine in the intelligence department. Yeah. And also, these elite kids are the ones who end up rioting, shutting down the campus. He knows that they will go on and have cushy jobs that their fathers gave them, whereas he needs the education.
14: Yeah.
15: And so, he, even though he goes to elite institutions, Princeton, Yale, goes to the Department of Justice, he doesn't
14: Do you want me to concede that Yale's an elite institution? That may be a bridge too far. Go ahead, sorry.
15: He doesn't seem to want the respect of many of the people he meets there. He's not that impressed with them. And I think you see that come through now. And it's the same thing with Justice Thomas. He cares so much more about people who are working at the Supreme Court than the people at the cocktail parties. And Speaking of Justice Thomas, he and Alito work together very well.
0: Yeah.
15: But whereas Justice Thomas, as one person put it, is the deployed aircraft carrier on the court, Alito's chambers are more like the Green Berets. They go and they prepare the land. He might agree with Thomas on where he wants to be, but he's going to be more tactical about, okay, well, how are we going to get there? And you even saw that again in the Calais decision, this Voting Rights Act. What does Thomas say? Section 2 of the Voting Rights Act is completely unconstitutional. Alito might agree with that, but he builds together a 6-person majority to say it can't be interpreted that there are these racial gerrymanders, because that cannot be what the law means, given what the 15th Amendment of the Constitution does in explicitly prohibiting such.
0: So what do you think Justice Alito's legacy will be 50 years from now?
15: For most justices, I think they will be lucky to be remembered for one thing. And if it is one thing, it's definitely going to be the Dobbs decision.
0: Mm-hmm.
15: But the reason why people should pay attention now is because of all these other important decisions, his incremental solid work on religious liberty, speech issues. And I would say the other thing I find really interesting about him that people should pay more attention to is how effective he is in oral argument.
0: Yes, very much so.
15: Positioning the court on on what issue they should decide a case on. So he's quiet, he's humble, but I do believe people on the right should absolutely know more about him and understand what the left understood a long time ago, which is he's a very important justice.
0: Well, look, like Chief Justice Roberts, like Elena Kagan, Sam Alito is a veteran of the Solicitor General's office and is an experienced Supreme Court advocate. And that is a rare skill, and you see him displaying it from the other side of the bench as a justice. And you're right, he's very, very effective at oral argument. Talk a little about his character. He's an extraordinary man, but share your thoughts on his character.
15: Just really interesting to find someone in Washington, D.C. with this level of humility. He's a family man. He very much believes in doing his duty. Even the fact that he's been a public servant his entire career, this is someone who could be making so much money off of the court. And he cares about, you know, even he hires clerks who are people who are going to be devoted to public service or the academy. And he's just a very quiet, humble, but also very funny guy with a very subtle sense of humor.
0: He's hysterical. All right, I want to encourage everyone, go out and buy Molly's book. Go buy Alito, the Justice Who Reshaped the Supreme Court and Restored the Constitution. Go to Amazon, go to Barnes & Noble. By the way, while you're there, go buy my book, too, on Clarence Thomas. It's coming out in August, but you can pre-order them, read them together. The two are great bookends, and you know what? They both would make fabulous graduation gifts, birthday gifts, Christmas gifts. Go buy Molly's book, and Molly, thank you for joining us.
15: Thank you very much.
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7: This is a Bloomberg Money Minute. Despite surging jet fuel prices, sending airfares higher, and a lot of economic uncertainty right now, there's been no letup in demand to travel.
6: Well, we've seen tremendous demand in the first quarter. American Airlines year-over-year revenue improved 10-11%, and we're forecasting revenue to improve 15%, year-over-year.
7: That's Robert Isom, CEO of American Airlines, speaking with Bloomberg TV, saying it's not just one kind of flyer either.
6: And it's business, it's leisure, it's domestic, and also international is still leading the way. Premium is still outpacing leisure. But I really like what I see.
7: And he's not alone. United Airlines CEO Scott Kirby also expressing a lot of optimism about his carrier's future, predicting double-digit margins next year on continued demand, echoing the upbeat outlook from American's Isom.
6: But right now, demand is very robust. We're going to close out the second quarter in a really strong fashion.
7: As Americans keep flying, Tom Busby, Bloomberg.